0: Assalamualaikum. 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
4: Assalamu alaykum wa rahmatullahi wa barakatuhu. 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

0: Hadith 18. Narrated Ibn Umar, Allah's Messenger, peace and blessings be upon him, said, I have been ordered, by Allah, to fight against the people until they testify that none has the right to be worshipped but Allah and that Muhammad is Allah's Messenger, peace and blessings be upon him, and offer the prayers perfectly and give the obligatory charity. So if they perform that, then they save their lives and property from me except for Islamic laws, and then their reckoning, accounts, will be done by Allah. Hadith 19. Narrated Abu Hurairah, Allah's Messenger, peace and blessings be upon him, was asked, what is the best deed? He replied, to believe in Allah and his apostle, Muhammad. The questioner then asked, what is the next, in goodness? He replied, to participate in jihad, religious fighting, in Allah's cause. The questioner again asked, what is the next, in goodness? He replied, to perform Hajj Mabrur, pilgrimage to Makkah, which is accepted by Allah and is performed with the intention of seeking Allah's pleasure only and not to show off, and without committing a sin and in accordance with the traditions of the Prophet. Hadith 20. Narrated Sa'd, Allah's Messenger, peace and blessings be upon him, distributed zakat amongst a group of people while I was sitting there, but Allah's Messenger, peace and blessings be upon him, left a man whom I thought the best of the lot. I asked, O Allah's Messenger, peace and blessings be upon him. Why have you left that person? By Allah I regard him as a faithful believer. The Prophet, peace and blessings be upon him, commented, or merely a Muslim. I remained quiet for a while, but could not help repeating my question because of what I knew about him. And then asked Allah's Messenger, peace and blessings be upon him, why have you left so and so? By Allah, he is a faithful believer. The Prophet, peace and blessings be upon him, again said, or merely a Muslim. And I could not help repeating my question because of what I knew about him. Then the Prophet, peace and blessings be upon him, said, O Sa'd, I give to a person while another is dearer to me, for fear that he might be thrown on his face in the fire by Allah. Hadith 21. Narrated Abdullah bin Umar, a person asked Allah's Messenger, peace and blessings be upon him, what sort of deeds in or what qualities of Islam are good? He replied, to feed the poor and greet those whom you know and those whom you don't know. Hadith 22. Narrated Ibn Abbas, the Prophet, peace and blessings be upon him, said, I was shown the hellfire and that the majority of its dwellers were women who were ungrateful. It was asked, do they disbelieve in Allah? Or are they ungrateful to Allah? He replied, they are ungrateful to their husbands and are ungrateful for the favors and the good, charitable deeds, done to them. If you have always been good, benevolent, to one of them and then she sees something in you, not of her liking, she will say, I have never received any good from you. Hadith 23. Narrated Al-Ma'rur, at Ar-Rabada, I met Abu Durr who was wearing a cloak, and his slave, too, was wearing a similar one. I asked about the reason for it. He replied, I abused a person by calling his mother with bad names. The Prophet said to me, O Abu Durr, did you abuse him by calling his mother with bad names? You still have some characteristics of ignorance. Your slaves are your brothers and Allah has put them under your command. So whoever has a brother under his command should feed him of what he eats and dress him of what he wears. Do not ask them, slaves, to do things beyond their capacity, power, and if you do so, then help them. Hadith 24. Narrated Al-Ahnaf bin Qais, while I was going to help this man, Ali ibn Abi Talib, Abu Bakr met me and asked, where are you going? I replied, I am going to help that person. He said, go back, for I have heard Allah's Messenger, peace and blessings be upon him, saying, when two Muslims fight, meet each other with their swords, both the murderer as well as the murdered will go to the hellfire. I said, O Allah's Messenger, peace and blessings be upon him. It is all right for the murderer, but what about the murdered one? Allah's Messenger, peace and blessings be upon him, replied, he surely had the intention to kill his companion. Hadith 25. Narrated Abdullah, when the following verse was revealed, it is those who believe and confuse not their belief with wrong, worshipping others besides Allah. Surah 6, Ayah 83, the companions of Allah's Messenger, peace and blessings be upon him, asked, who is amongst us who had not done injustice, wrong? Allah revealed, no doubt, joining others in worship with Allah is a great injustice, wrong, indeed. Hadith 26. Narrated Abu Hurairah, the Prophet, peace and blessings be upon him, said, the signs of a hypocrite are three. 1. Whenever he speaks, he tells a lie. 2. Whenever he promises, he always breaks it, his promise. 3. If you trust him, he proves to be dishonest. If you keep something as a trust with him, he will not return it. Hadith 27. Narrated Abdullah bin Umar, the Prophet, peace and blessings be upon him, said, whoever has the following four characteristics will be a pure hypocrite, and whoever has one of the following four characteristics will have one characteristic of hypocrisy, unless and until he gives it up. 1. Whenever he is entrusted, he betrays. 2. Whenever he speaks, he tells a lie. 3. Whenever he makes a covenant, he proves treacherous. 4. Whenever he quarrels, he behaves in a very imprudent, evil and insulting manner. Hadith 28. Narrated Abu Hurairah, Allah's Messenger, peace and blessings be upon him, said, whoever establishes the prayers on the night of Qadr out of sincere faith and hoping to attain Allah's rewards, not to show off, then all his past sins will be forgiven. Hadith 29. Narrated Abu Hurairah, the Prophet, peace and blessings be upon him, said, the person who participates in holy battles in Allah's cause and nothing compels him to do so except belief in Allah and his apostles, will be recompensed by Allah either with a reward or booty, if he survives, or will be admitted to paradise, if he is killed in the battle as a martyr. Had I not found it difficult for my followers, then I would not remain behind any Sariyah going for jihad, and I would have loved to be martyred in Allah's cause and then made alive, and then martyred and then made alive, and then again martyred in his cause. Hadith 30. Narrated Abu Hurairah, Allah's Messenger, peace and blessings be upon him, said, whoever establishes prayers during the nights of Ramadan faithfully out of sincere faith and hoping to attain Allah's rewards, not for showing off, all his past sins will be forgiven. Hadith 31. Narrated Abu Hurairah, Allah's Messenger, peace and blessings be upon him, said, whoever observes fasts during the month of Ramadan out of sincere faith, and hoping to attain Allah's rewards, then all his past sins will be forgiven.
1: Assalamu alaikum. My name is Tahir Adil. I'm a poet and writer, and this is a short poem which would be my words of wisdom. Salam, a language spoken beyond vibrations, the language of longing, the desire for the soul to drop its chaos, to leave it by the door. So take a piece of me, take my peace, let us be where two oceans meet in calm. So show me your palm, let me be your shore, and you be mine.
2: الحديث الثامن عشر عن أبي هريرة رضي الله عنه قال قال رسول الله صلى الله عليه وسلم إن الله عز وجل يقول يوم القيامة يا ابن آدم مرضت فلم تعدني قال يا ربي وكيف أعودك وأنت رب العالمين قال أما علمت أن 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
3: Hadith 18. On the authority of Abu Huraira, may Allah be pleased with him, who said that the Messenger of Allah, may the blessings and peace of Allah be upon him, said, Allah, mighty and sublime be He, will say on the day of resurrection, O son of Adam, I fell ill and you visited me not. He will say, O Lord, and how should I visit you when you are the Lord of the worlds? He will say, Did you not know that my servant so-and-so had fallen ill, and you visited him not? Did you not know that had you visited him, you would have found me with him, O son of Adam? I asked you for food, and you fed me not. He will say, O Lord, and how should I feed you when you are the Lord of the worlds? He will say, Did you not know that my servant so-and-so asked you for food, and you fed him not? Did you not know that had you fed him, you would surely have found that with me? O son of Adam, I asked you to give me to drink, and you gave me not to drink. He will say, O Lord, how should I give you to drink when you are the Lord of the worlds? He will say, My servant so-and-so asked you to give him to drink, and you gave him not to drink. Had you given him to drink, you would have surely found that with me. It was related by Muslim.
4: Gems and jewels, wise sayings, interesting events, and moral lessons from Islamic history. Five matters.
5: The Prophet sallallahu alaihi wasallam said, I was given five matters that no other prophet before me was given. The first is that I was given victory with terror, meaning people felt fear and terror equivalent to the distance it would take one to travel in a month. That is how widespread the terror and awe had become. Secondly, the entire earth has been made a mosque for me and its soil is pure. Thirdly, the spoils of war have been made lawful to me. Next, I have been given intercession. And finally, each prophet before me was sent specifically to a certain people, while I was sent to all of mankind. Collected by Al-Bukhari.
6: MashaAllah, what a great hadith and du'as. These authentic hadiths which are playing, and also great du'as which are playing currently on Inspire FM. If you have any suggestions of any hadith and du'as we could play on Inspire FM, please send it on 0777 9481822. So now continue listening to more hadith and du'as.
2: الحديث الثامن عشر عن أبي هريرة رضي الله عنه قال: قال رسول الله صلى الله عليه وسلم: إن الله عز وجل يقول يوم القيامة: يا ابن آدم مرضت فلم تعدني. قال: يا ربي وكيف أعودك وأنت رب العالمين؟ قال: أما علمت 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
3: Hadith 18. On the authority of Abu Huraira, may Allah be pleased with him, who said that the Messenger of Allah, may the blessings and peace of Allah be upon him, said, Allah, mighty and sublime be He, will say on the day of resurrection, O son of Adam, I fell ill and you visited me not. He will say, O Lord, and how should I visit you when you are the Lord of the worlds? he will say, did you not know that my servant so-and-so had fallen ill, and you visited him not? Did you not know that had you visited him, you would have found me with him, O son of Adam? I asked you for food, and you fed me not. He will say, O Lord, and how should I feed you when you are the Lord of the worlds? He will say, did you not know that my servant so-and-so asked you for food, and you fed him not? Did you not know that had you fed him, you would surely have found that with me? O son of Adam, I asked you to give me to drink, and you gave me not to drink. He will say, O Lord, how should I give you to drink when you are the Lord of the worlds? He will say, my servant so-and-so asked you to give him to drink, and you gave him not to drink. Had you given him to drink, you would have surely found that with me. It was related by Muslim.

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1: 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Allah's messenger saying, the reward of deeds depends upon the intentions and every person will get the reward according to what he has intended. So whoever emigrated for worldly benefits or for a woman to marry.
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4: 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Then I say to myself, Ali, you can't bear even this heat. How would you bear the unbearable heat of hell? 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

0: صدقة وتميق الأذى عن الطريق صدقة.
1: السلام عليكم. Beautiful hadith and duas which are playing currently at Inspire 105.1 FM. So continue listening for more hadith and also duas, inshallah.
2: Hadith 1. Narrated Umar bin al-Khattab. I heard Allah's Messenger, peace and blessings be upon him, saying, "The reward of deeds depends upon the intentions, and every person will get the reward according to what he has intended. So whoever emigrated for worldly benefits or for a woman to marry, his emigration was for what he emigrated for." Hadith 2. Narrated Aisha, the mother of the faithful believers. Al-Harith bin Hisham asked Allah's Messenger, peace and blessings be upon him, O Allah's Messenger, peace and blessings be upon him. How is the divine inspiration revealed to you? Allah's Messenger, peace and blessings be upon him, replied, sometimes it is revealed like the ringing of a bell. This form of inspiration is the hardest of all, and then this state passes off after I have grasped what is inspired. Sometimes the angel comes in the form of a man and talks to me, and I grasp whatever he says. Aisha added, verily I saw the Prophet, peace and blessings be upon him, being inspired divinely on a very cold day, and noticed the sweat dropping from his forehead as the inspiration was over. Hadith 3. Narrated Aisha, the mother of the faithful believers. The commencement of the divine inspiration to Allah's Messenger, peace and blessings be upon him, was in the form of good dreams which came true like bright daylight, and then the love of seclusion was bestowed upon him. He used to go in seclusion in the cave of Hira, where he used to worship Allah alone continuously for many days before his desire to see his family. He used to take with him the journey food for the stay, and then come back to his wife Khadija to take his food likewise again, till suddenly the truth descended upon him while he was in the cave of Hira. The angel came to him and asked him to read. The Prophet, peace and blessings be upon him, replied, I do not know how to read. The Prophet, peace and blessings be upon him,

that exists, created man from a clot. Read. And your Lord is the most generous. Surah 96, Ayat 1-3. Then Allah's Messenger, peace and blessings be upon him, returned with the inspiration and with his heart beating severely. Then he went to Khadijah bint Khuwaylid and said, "Cover me. Cover me." They covered him till his fear was over, and after that he told her everything that had happened and said, "I fear that something may happen to me." Khadijah replied, "Never. By Allah, Allah will never disgrace you. You keep good relations with your kith and kin, help the poor and the destitute, serve your guests generously and assist the deserving calamity-afflicted ones." Khadijah then accompanied him to her cousin Waraka bin Nawfal bin Usad bin Abdul Uzza, who, during the pre-Islamic period, became a Christian and used to write the writing with Hebrew letters. He would write from the Gospel in Hebrew as much as Allah wished him to write. He was an old man and had lost his eyesight. Khadijah said to Waraka, "Listen to the story of your nephew, O my cousin." Waraka asked, "O my nephew, what have you seen?" Allah's Messenger, peace and blessings be upon him, described whatever he had seen. Waraka said, "This is the same one who keeps the secrets, Angel Gabriel, whom Allah had sent to Moses. I wish I were young and could live up to the time when your people would turn you out." Allah's Messenger, peace and blessings be upon him, asked, "Will they drive me out?" Waraka replied in the affirmative and said, "Anyone, man, who came with something similar to what you have brought was treated with hostility, and if I should remain alive till the day when you will be turned out, then I would support you strongly." But after a few days Waraka died and the divine inspiration was also paused for a while. Hadith 4. Narrated Jabir bin Abdullah al-Ansari, while talking about the period of pause in Revelation, reporting the speech of the Prophet. "While I was walking, all of a sudden I heard a voice from the sky. I looked up and saw the same angel who had visited me at the cave of Hira sitting on a chair between the sky and the earth. I got afraid of him and came back home and said, 'Wrap me in blankets.' And then Allah revealed the following holy verses of Quran, 'O you, that is, Muhammad, wrapped up in garments. Arise and warn the people against Allah's punishment. Up to and desert the idols.'" Surah 74, Ayat 1-5. After this the revelation started coming strongly, frequently and regularly. Hadith 5. Narrated Sa'id bin Jubayr. Ibn Abbas in the explanation of the statement of Allah, "Move not your tongue concerning the Quran, to make haste therewith." Surah 75, Ayah 16, said, "Allah's Messenger, peace and blessings be upon him, used to bear the revelation with great trouble and used to move his lips, quickly, with the inspiration. Ibn Abbas moved his lips saying, 'I am moving my lips in front of you as Allah's Messenger, peace and blessings be upon him, used to move his.' Sa'id moved his lips saying, 'I am moving my lips, as I saw Ibn Abbas moving his.' Ibn Abbas added, 'So Allah revealed, move not your tongue concerning the Quran, to make haste therewith. It is for us to collect it and to give you, O Muhammad, the ability to recite it, the Quran, Surah 75, Ayat 16-17, which means that Allah will make him, the Prophet, remember the portion of the Quran which was revealed at that time by heart and recite it. The statement of Allah, 'And when we have recited it to you, O Muhammad through Gabriel, then you follow its,' Quran, recital, Surah 75, Ayah 18, means, 'Listen to it and be silent.' Then it is for us, Allah, to make it clear to you, Surah 75, Ayah 19, means, 'Then it is, for Allah, to make you recite it, and its meaning will be clear by itself through your tongue.' Afterwards, Allah's Messenger, peace and blessings be upon him, used to listen to Gabriel whenever he came, and after his departure he used to recite it as Gabriel had recited it." Hadith 6. Narrated Ibn Abbas. Allah's Messenger, peace and blessings be upon him, was the most generous of all the people,
and he used to reach the peak in generosity in the month of Ramadan when gave

Gabriel met him. Gabriel used to meet him every night of Ramadan to teach him the Quran. Allah's Messenger, peace and blessings be upon him, was the most generous person, even more generous than the strong uncontrollable wind, in readiness and haste to do charitable deeds.

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13: حديث 38. On the authority of Abu Huraira, may Allah be pleased with him, from the Messenger of Allah, may the blessings and peace of Allah be upon him, who said, when Allah created paradise and hellfire, he sent Jibra'il to paradise, saying, look at it and at what I have prepared therein for its inhabitants. He said, so he came to it and looked at it and at what Allah had prepared therein for its inhabitants. He said, so he returned to him and said, by your glory, no one hears of it without entering it. So he ordered that it be encompassed by forms of hardship. And he said, return to it and look at what I have prepared therein for its inhabitants. He said, so he returned to it and found that it was encompassed by forms of hardship. Then he returned to him and said, by your glory, I fear that no one will enter it. He said, go to hellfire and look at it and at what I have prepared therein for its inhabitants. And he found that it was in layers, one above the other. Then he returned to him and said, by your glory, no one who hears of it will enter it. So he ordered that it be encompassed by lusts. Then he said, return to it. And he returned to it and said, by your glory, I am frightened that no one will escape from entering it. It was related by At-Tirmidhi, who said that it was a good and sound hadith, also by Abu Dawud and An-Nasa'i.

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1: حديث 13. On the authority of Adi ibn Hatim, may Allah be pleased with him, who said, I was with the Messenger of Allah, may the blessings and peace of Allah be upon him, and there came to him two men. One of them was complaining of penury, while the other was complaining of brigandry. The Messenger of Allah, may the blessings and peace of Allah be upon him, said, As for brigandry, it will be but a short time before a caravan will be able to go out to Makkah without a guard. As for penury, the hour will not arrive before one of you takes his charity around without finding anyone to accept it from him. Then one of you will surely stand before Allah, there being no screen between him and him, nor an interpreter to translate for him. Then he will say to him, Did I not bring you wealth? And he will say, Yes. Then he will say, Did I not send to you a messenger? And he will say, Yes. And he will look to his right and will see nothing but hellfire. Then he will look to his left and will see nothing but hellfire. So let each of you protect himself against hellfire, be it with even half a date, and if he finds it not, then with a kind word. It was related by Al-Bukhari.
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3: 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The Prophet, peace be upon him, said, Faith, belief, consists of more than 60 branches, i.e. parts. And haya, this term haya covers a large number of concepts which are to be taken together. Amongst them are self-respect, modesty, bashfulness, and scruple, etc. is a part of faith.
4: Assalamu alaikum. 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
5: Hadith 45. Narrated on Nu'man bin Bashir, I heard Allah's Messenger, peace and blessings be upon him, saying, Both legal and illegal things are evident, but in between them there are doubtful, suspicious, things, and most of the people have no knowledge about them. So whoever saves himself from these suspicious things saves his religion and his honor. And whoever indulges in these suspicious things is like a shepherd who grazes, his animals, near the hima, private pasture, of someone else and at any moment he is liable to get in it. O people! Beware! Every king has a hima and the hima of Allah on the earth is his illegal, forbidden, things. Beware! There is a piece of flesh in the body, if it becomes good, reformed, the whole body becomes good, but if it gets spoilt the whole body gets spoilt, and that is the heart. Hadith 46. Narrated Abu Jumrah, I used to sit with Ibn Abbas and he made me sit on his sitting place. He requested me to stay with him in order that he might give me a share from his property. So I stayed with him for 2 months. Once he told me that when the delegation of the tribe of Abdul Qais came to the Prophet, peace and blessings be upon him, asked them, "Who are the people, that is, you? Or, who are the delegate?" They replied, "We are from the tribe of Rabi'ah." Then the Prophet, peace and blessings be upon him, said to them, "Welcome, O people, or O delegation of Abdul Qais. Neither will you have disgrace nor will you regret." They said, "O Allah's Messenger, peace and blessings be upon him. We cannot come to you except in the sacred month and there is the infidel tribe of Mudar intervening between you and us. So please order us to do something good, religious deeds, so that we may inform our people whom we have left behind, at home, and that we may enter paradise, by acting on them." Then they asked about drinks, what is legal and what is illegal. The Prophet, peace and blessings be upon him, ordered them to do 4 things and forbade them from 4 things. He ordered them to believe in Allah alone and asked them, "Do you know what is meant by believing in Allah alone?" They replied, "Allah and His Apostle know better." Thereupon the Prophet, peace and blessings be upon him, said, "It means 1. To testify that none has the right to be worshipped but Allah, and Muhammad is Allah's messenger, peace and blessings be upon him. 2. To offer prayers perfectly. 3. To pay the zakat, obligatory charity. 4. To observe fast during the month of Ramadan. 5. And to pay al-kumus, 1/5 of the booty to be given in Allah's cause." Then he forbade them 4 things, namely, Huntum, Dubba, Nakir and Muzaffat or Mukayyar. These were the names of pots in which alcoholic drinks were prepared. The Prophet, peace and blessings be upon him, mentioned the container of wine and he meant the wine itself. The Prophet, peace and blessings be upon him, further said to them, "Memorize them, these instructions, and convey them to the people whom you have left behind." Hadith 47. Narrated Umar bin al-Khattab, Allah's Messenger, peace and blessings be upon him, said, "The reward of deeds depends upon the intention and every person will get the reward according to what he has intended. So whoever emigrated for Allah and his Apostle, then his emigration was for Allah and his Apostle. And whoever emigrated for worldly benefits or for a woman to marry, his emigration was for what he emigrated for." Hadith 48. Narrated Abu Masud, the Prophet, peace and blessings be upon him, said, "If a man spends on his family, with the intention of having a reward from Allah, sincerely for Allah's sake, then it is a kind of almsgiving in reward for him." Hadith 49. Narrated Sa'd bin Abi Waqqas, Allah's Messenger, peace and blessings be upon him, said, "You will be rewarded for whatever you spend for Allah's sake, even if it were a morsel which you put in your wife's mouth." Hadith 50. Narrated Jarir bin Abdullah, "I gave the pledge of allegiance to Allah's Messenger, peace and blessings be upon him, for the following. 1. Offer prayers perfectly. 2. Pay the zakat, obligatory charity. 3. And be sincere and true to every Muslim." Hadith 51. Narrated Ziyad bin Alaka, "I heard Jarir bin Abdullah praising Allah. On the day when Al-Mughirah bin Shu'bah died, he, Jarir, got up on the pulpit, and thanked and praised Allah and said, 'Be afraid of Allah alone who has none along with him to be worshipped. You should be calm and quiet till the new chief comes to you and he will come to you soon. Ask Allah's forgiveness for your late chief because he himself loved to forgive others.'" Jarir added, "Amma ba'du, now then, I went to the Prophet and said, 'I give my pledge of allegiance to you for Islam.' The Prophet, peace and blessings be upon him, conditioned my pledge for me to be sincere and true to every Muslim, so I gave my pledge to him for this. By the Lord of this mosque, I am sincere and true to you, Muslims. Then Jarir asked for Allah's forgiveness and came down from the pulpit.
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6: Al-Hadith al-Rabi'a wal-Ishroon An Abi Hurairah radiyallahu anhu qala Rasulullah sallallahu alayhi wa sallam Inna Allah idha ahabba abdan da'a Jibreel alayhi salam faqal Inni uhibbu fulanan 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
7: Hadith 24. On the authority of Abu Huraira, may Allah be pleased with him, who said that the Messenger of Allah, may the blessings and peace of Allah be upon him, said, If Allah has loved a servant of his, he calls Jibreel, on whom be peace, and says, I love so and so, therefore love him. He said, So Jibreel loves him. Then he calls out in heaven, saying, Allah loves so and so, therefore love him. And the inhabitants of heaven love him. He said, Then acceptance is established for him on earth. And if Allah has abhorred a servant of his, he calls Jibreel and says, I abhor so and so, therefore abhor him. So Jibreel abhors him. Then he calls out to the inhabitants of heaven, Allah abhors so and so, therefore abhor him. He said, So they abhor him, and abhorrence is established for him on earth. It was related by Muslim, also by Al-Bukhari, Malik, and At-Tirmidhi.
8: Gems and jewels. Wise sayings, interesting events, and moral lessons from Islamic history. Iyaz and his quick decisions.
9: Iyaz ibn Muawiyah was a famous judge known for his intelligence and insight. Some people, however, were jealous both of his status and of his ability, so they tried to raise doubts about him. They said, He has in him a fault that no judge should have. When people come to him seeking judgment, he is quick in issuing his ruling. When Iyaz became aware of what they said about him, He called them to him and bestowed upon them wonderful hospitality. He extended forth one of his two hands and asked them, How many fingers do you see? They immediately said, Five. He said, How come you were so quick to answer? Why did you not first count them? One, two, three, and become from those who do not hasten in their judgment. They said, We are not slow in counting that which we already know. He said, Likewise with me, I do not delay in a matter regarding which I already know the ruling. And in this way, the distinguished judge showed them that he did not issue rulings in a quick or hasty manner.

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1: Hadith 27. On the authority of Masruq, who said, We asked, or I asked, Abdullah, that is Ibn Mas'ud, about this verse. And do not regard those who have been killed in the cause of Allah as dead. Rather, they are alive with their Lord, being provided for. He said, We asked about that, and he said, Their souls are in the insides of green birds, having lanterns suspended from the throne, roaming freely in paradise where they please, then taking shelter in those lanterns. So their Lord cast a glance at them and said, Do you wish for anything? They said, What shall we wish for when we roam freely in paradise where we please? And thus did he do to them three times. When they saw that they would not be spared from being asked again, they said, O Lord, we would like for you to put back our souls into our bodies so that we might fight for your sake once again. And when he saw that they were not in need of anything, they were let be. It was related by Muslim, also by At-Tirmidhi, An-Nasai, and Ibn Majah.
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0: الحديث الرابع والعشرون عن أبي هريرة رضي الله عنه قال قال رسول الله صلى الله عليه وسلم إن الله إذا أحب عبدا دعا جبريل عليه السلام فقال إني أحب فلانا فأحبه قال فيحبه جبريل ثم ينادي في السماء فيقول إن 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
1: Hadith 24. On the authority of Abu Huraira, may Allah be pleased with him, who said that the Messenger of Allah, may the blessings and peace of Allah be upon him, said, If Allah has loved a servant of his, he calls Jibrail, on whom be peace, and says, I love so and so, therefore love him. He said, So Jibrail loves him. Then he calls out in heaven, saying, Allah loves so-and-so, therefore love him. And the inhabitants of heaven love him. He said, Then acceptance is established for him on earth. And if Allah has abhorred a servant of his, he calls Jibrail and says, I abhor so-and-so, therefore abhor him. So Jibrail abhors him. Then he calls out to the inhabitants of heaven, Allah abhors so-and-so, therefore abhor him. He said, So they abhor him. And abhorrence is established for him on earth. It was related by Muslim, also by Al-Bukhari, Malik, and At-Tirmidhi.
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2: Hadith 7. Narrated Abdullah bin Abbas. Abu Sufyan bin Harb informed me that Heraclius had sent a messenger to him while he had been accompanying a

0: caravan from Quraysh. They were merchants doing business in Sham, Syria, Palestine, Lebanon, and Jordan, at the time when Allah's Messenger, peace and blessings be upon him, had truce with Abu Sufyan and Quraysh infidels. So Abu Sufyan and his companions went to Heraclius at Ilya, Jerusalem. Heraclius called them in the court and he had all the senior Roman dignitaries around him. He called for his translator who, translating Heraclius's question, said to them, "Who amongst you is closely related to that man who claims to be a prophet?" Abu Sufyan replied, "I am the nearest relative to him, amongst the group." Heraclius said, "Bring him, Abu Sufyan, close to me and make his companions stand behind him." Abu Sufyan added, "Heraclius told his translator to tell my companions that he wanted to put some questions to me regarding that man, the prophet, and that if I told a lie they, my companions, should contradict me." Abu Sufyan added, "By Allah! Had I not been afraid of my companions labeling me a liar, I would not have spoken the truth about the prophet." The first question he asked me about him was, "What is his family status amongst you?" I replied, "He belongs to a good, noble, family amongst us." Heraclius further asked, "Has anybody amongst you ever claimed the same, that is, to be a prophet, before him?" I replied, "No." He said, "Was anybody amongst his ancestors a king?" I replied, "No." Heraclius asked, "Do the nobles or the poor follow him?" I replied, "It is the poor who follow him." He said, "Are his followers increasing or decreasing, day by day?" I replied, "They are increasing." He then asked, "Does anybody amongst those who embrace his religion become displeased and renounce the religion afterwards?" I replied, "No." Heraclius said, "Have you ever accused him of telling lies before his claim to be a prophet?" I replied, "No." Heraclius said, "Does he break his promises?" I replied, "No. We are at truce with him, but we do not know what he will do in it." I could not find opportunity to say anything against him except that. Heraclius asked, "Have you ever had a war with him?" I replied, "Yes." Then he said, "What was the outcome of the battles?" I replied, "Sometimes he was victorious and sometimes we." Heraclius said, "What does he order you to do?" I said, "He tells us to worship Allah and Allah alone and not to worship anything along with him, and to renounce all that our ancestors had said. He orders us to pray, to speak the truth, to be chaste and to keep good relations with our kith and kin." Heraclius asked the translator to convey to me the following: "I asked you about his family and your reply was that he belonged to a very noble family. In fact, all the apostles come from noble families amongst their respective peoples. I questioned you whether anybody else amongst you claimed such a thing, your reply was in the negative. If the answer had been in the affirmative, I would have thought that this man was following the previous man's statement. Then I asked you whether any one of his ancestors was a king. Your reply was in the negative, and if it had been in the affirmative, I would have thought that this man wanted to take back his ancestral kingdom. I further asked whether he was ever accused of telling lies before he said what he said, and your reply was in the negative. So I wondered how..."
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2: Assalamu alaykum wa rahmatullah. 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Qala an-nabi sallallahu alayhi wa sallam, "Man salla alayya wahidatan sallallahu alayhi asharan," that whoever sends one supplication upon me, Allah sends 10 upon him.
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1: 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It's now time for the beautiful recitation of the Holy Quran with English translation by Sheikh Abdul Rahman Al-Sudais and Sheikh Saud.

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1: And he it is who hath constrained the sea to be of service, that ye eat fresh meat from thence, and bring forth from thence ornaments which ye wear. And thou seest the ships ploughing it, that ye mankind may seek of his bounty, and that haply ye may give thanks.
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1: 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And landmarks too, and by the star they find a way.
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1: 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Will ye not then remember?

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0: Assuredly, Allah knoweth that which they keep hidden and that which they proclaim. Lo, He loveth not the proud.
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0: And when it is said unto them, What hath your Lord revealed? They say, Mere fables of the men of old.

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Ah, evil is that which they bear.

Those before them plotted, so Allah struck at the foundations of their building, and then the roof fell down upon them from above them, and the doom came on them whence they knew not.

Then on the day of resurrection, he will disgrace them and will say, "Where are my partners for whose sake ye oppose my guidance?" Those who have been given knowledge will say, "Disgrace this day and evil are upon the disbelievers."

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Then will they make full submission, saying, We use not to do any wrong. Nay, surely Allah is knower of what ye used to do.

0: So enter the gates of hell, to dwell therein forever. 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
0: And it is said unto those who ward off evil, what hath your Lord revealed? They say, good. For those who do good in this world, there is a good reward, and the home of the hereafter will be better. Pleasant indeed will be the home of those who ward off evil.

0: Gardens of Eden, which they enter, underneath which rivers flow, wherein they have what they will. Thus Allah repaid those who ward off evil.
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0: Those whom the angels cause to die when they are good, they say, peace be unto you. Enter the garden because of what he used to do.

0: Await they ought, save that the angels should come unto them, or thy Lord's command should come to pass. Even so did those before them. Allah wronged them not, but they did wrong themselves.
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Even so did those before them. Are the messengers charged with the aught save plain conveyance of the message?

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1: And verily, we have raised in every nation a messenger proclaiming, serve Allah and shun false gods. Then some of them there were whom Allah guided, and some of them there were upon whom error had just hold. Do but travel in the land and see the nature of the consequence for the deniers.
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1: Even if thou, O Muhammad, desirest their right guidance, still Allah assuredly will not guide him who misleadeth. Such have no helpers.
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1: And they swear by Allah, their most binding oaths, that Allah will not raise up him who dieth. Nay, but it is a promise binding upon him in truth, but most of mankind know not.

0: that he may explain unto them that wherein they differ, and that those who disbelieve may know that they were liars.
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0: And our word unto a thing when we intend it is only that we say unto it, be, and it is.

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1: And those who became fugitives for the cause of Allah after they had been oppressed, we verily shall give them goodly lodging in the world. And surely the reward of the hereafter is greater if they but knew.
0: الذين صبروا وعلى ربهم يتوكلون.
1: Such as are steadfast and put their trust in Allah.

on, and we sent not as our messengers before thee other than men whom we inspired. Ask the followers of the remembrance if ye know not. With clear proofs and writings, and we have revealed unto thee the remembrance, that thou mayst explain to mankind that which hath been revealed for them, and that haply they may reflect.

0: They who plan ill deeds then secure that Allah will not cause the earth to swallow them, or that the doom will not come on them whence they know not.
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0: Or that he will not seize them in their going to and fro, so that there be no escape for them.
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0: Or that he will not seize them with a gradual wasting? Lo, thy Lord is indeed full of pity, merciful.

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0: Allah hath said, choose not two gods, there's only one God. So of me, me only, be in awe.
1: وله ما في السماوات والأرض وله الدين واصبا أفغير الله تتقون.
0: Unto him belongeth whatsoever is in the heavens and the earth, and religion is his forever. Will ye then fear any other than Allah?

0: and whatever of comfort ye enjoy, it is from Allah. 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

0: 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But ye will indeed be asked concerning all that ye used to invent.
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0: And they assign unto Allah daughters, be He glorified, and unto themselves what they desire.
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0: 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He is the mighty, the wise.
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0: 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Assuredly, theirs will be the fire, and they will be abandoned.
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0: By Allah, we verily sent messengers unto the nations before thee, but the devil made their deeds fair seeming unto them. So he is their patron this day, and theirs will be a painful doom.

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0: يسمعون.
1: Allah sendeth down water from the sky and therewith reviveth the earth after her death. 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
0: And thy Lord inspired the bee, saying, Choose thou habitations in the hills and in the trees and in that which they thatch.
1: ثم كلي من كل الثمرات فاسقي.

Then eat of all fruits and follow the ways of thy Lord, made smooth for thee. There cometh forth from their bellies a drink diverse of hues, wherein is healing for mankind. Lo, herein is indeed a portent for people who reflect.

0: And Allah createth you, then causeth you to die, and among you is he who is brought back to the most abject stage of life, so that he knoweth nothing after having had knowledge. Lo, Allah is knower, powerful.
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0: 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Now those who are more favored will by no means hand over their provision to those slaves whom their right hands possess, so that they may be equal with them in respect thereof. Is it then the grace of Allah that they deny?
1: والله جعل لكم من أنفسكم أزواجا وجعل لكم من أزواجكم بنين وحفدة ورزق

0: 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Is it then in vanity that they believe, and in the grace of Allah that they disbelieve?
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0: And they worship beside Allah that which owneth no provision whatsoever for them from the heavens or the earth, nor have they whom they worship any power.
1: Hello.

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0: Allah coineth a similitude on the one hand a mere chattel slave who hath control of nothing, and on the other hand one on whom we have bestowed a fair provision from us, and he spendeth thereof secretly and openly. Are they equal? Praise be to Allah, but most of them know not.
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1: Assalamu alaikum. It's now time for the beautiful recitation of the Holy Quran with English translation by Sheikh Abdul Rahman Al-Sudais and Sheikh Saud

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0: 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Whithersoever he directeth him to go, he bringeth no good. Is he equal with one who enjoineth justice and followeth a straight path of conduct?
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0: And unto Allah belongeth the unseen of the heavens and the earth, and the matter of the hour of doom is but as a twinkling of the eye, or it is nearer still. Lo, Allah is able to do all things.
1: Wallah.

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0: And Allah hath given you of that which He hath created, shelter from the sun, and hath given you places of refuge in the mountains, and hath given you coats to ward off the heat from you, and coats of armor to save you from your own foolhardiness. Thus doth He perfect His favors unto you, in order that ye may surrender unto Him.
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0: They know the favor of Allah and then deny it. Most of them are ingrates.

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0: And when those who did wrong behold the doom, it will not be made light for them, nor will they be reprieved.
1: وَإِذَا

0: 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But they will fling to them the saying, Lo, ye verily are liars.
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0: And they proffer unto Allah submission on that day, and all that they used to invent hath failed them.

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And we reveal the scripture unto thee as an exposition of all things, and a guidance and a mercy, and good tidings for those who have surrendered to Allah.

0: المنكر والبغي يعظكم لعلكم تذكرون.
1: Fulfill the covenant of Allah when ye have covenanted, and break not your oaths after the asseveration of them, and after ye have made Allah surety over you. Lo, Allah knoweth what ye do.

Be not like unto her who unraveleth the thread after she hath made it strong to thin filaments, making your oaths a deceit between you because of a nation being more numerous than another nation. Allah only trieth you thereby, and He verily will explain to you on the day of resurrection that wherein ye differed.

0: تعملون.
1: Had Allah willed, He could have made you all one nation, but He sendeth whom He will astray and guideth whom He will, and ye will indeed be asked of what ye used to do.

Make not your oaths a deceit between you, lest a foot should slip after being firmly planted, and ye should taste evil for as much as ye debarred men from the way of Allah, and yours should be an awful doom.

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And verily we shall pay those who are steadfast a recompense in proportion to the best of what they used to do.

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1: His power is only over those who make a friend of him and those who ascribe partners unto him, Allah.

And when we put a revelation in place of another revelation, and Allah knoweth best what He revealeth, they say, Lo, thou art but inventing. Most of them know not.

0: المسلمين.
1: Say, the Holy Spirit hath revealed it from thy Lord with truth, that it may confirm the faith of those who believe, and as guidance and good tidings for those who have surrendered to Allah.

And we know well that they say, only a man teacheth him. The speech of him at whom they falsely hint is outlandish, and this is clear Arabic speech.

0: عظيم.
1: Whoso disbelieveth in Allah after his belief, save him who is forced thereto and whose heart is still content with faith. But whoso findeth ease in disbelief, on them is wrath from Allah. Theirs will be an awful doom.
0: ذلك بأنهم استحبوا الحياة الدنيا على الآخرة وأن الله لا يهدي القوم الكافرين.
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1: Such are they whose hearts and ears and eyes Allah hath sealed, and such are the heedless.
0: لا جرم أنهم في الآخرة هم الخاسرون.
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0: ثم

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0: On the day when every soul will come pleading for itself, and every soul will be repaid what it did, and they will not be wronged.

0: Allah coineth similitude, a township that dwelt secure and well content, its provision coming to it in abundance from every side, but it disbelieved in Allah's favors. So Allah made it experience the garb of dearth and fear because of what they used to do.
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0: And verily, there had come unto them a messenger from among them, but they had denied him, and so the torment seized them while they were wrongdoers.

So eat of the lawful and good food which Allah hath provided for you, and thank the bounty of your Lord if it is Him ye serve.

He had forbidden for you only carrion and blood and swine flesh and that which hath been immolated in the name of any other than Allah. But he who was driven thereto, neither craving nor transgressing, lo, then Allah is forgiving, merciful.

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0: And afterward, we inspired thee, Muhammad, saying, Follow the religion of Abraham as one by nature upright. He was not of the idolaters.
1: In

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1: 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And lo, thy Lord will judge between them on the day of resurrection concerning that wherein they used to differ.
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0: Call unto the way of thy Lord with wisdom and fair exhortation, and reason with them in the better way. Lo, thy Lord is best aware of him who strayeth from his way, and he is best aware of those who go aright.
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0: 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But if ye endure patiently, verily it is better for the patient.
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0: Endure thou patiently, O Muhammad. Thine endurance is only by the help of Allah. Grieve not for them, and be not in distress because of that which they devise.
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0: Lo, Allah is with those who keep their duty unto Him, and those who are doers of good.
2: Bismillahir Rahmanir Rahim.
0: In the name of Allah, the Beneficent, the Merciful.

Glorified be He who carried His servant by night from the inviolable place of worship to the far distant place of worship, the neighborhood whereof we have blessed that we might show Him of our tokens. Lo, He, only He is the hearer, the seer.

0: مَفْعُولًا
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0: saying, If ye do good, ye do good for your own souls, and if ye do evil, it is for them in like manner. So when the time for the second of the judgments came, we roused against you others of our slaves to ravage you, and to enter the temple even as they entered it the first time, and to lay waste all that they conquered with an utter wasting.
1: عَسَى رَبُّكُمْ أَنْ يَرْحَمَكُمْ وَإِنْ عُدْتُمْ عُدْنَا وَجَعَلْنَا جَهَنَّمَ لِلْكَافِرِينَ حَصِيرًا
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0: And that those who believe not in the hereafter, for them we have prepared a painful doom.
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Assalamu alaikum. 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We are now going to play the morning Adhkar. Adhkar is the remembrance of Allah subhanahu wa ta'ala. It was part of the daily routine of the Prophet Muhammad, peace be upon him, to recite Adhkar in the morning. Allah also says in the Quran,

O you who believe, remember Allah with much remembrance, and glorify His praises, morning and evening. Surah Al-Ahzab 33, Ayahs 41-42. It is also said in the Quran,

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Surah Qaf 50, Ayah 39. Reciting Adhkar and remembering Allah is one of the most effective ways to defeat shaitan. It is also an effective way to strengthen your iman. The morning Adhkar will be playing every day. Please stay tuned to obtain the reward and story it is the Prophet did.

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2: 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You have been listening to the morning Adhkar. Adhkar is the remembrance of Allah subhanahu wa ta'ala. It was part of the daily routine of the Prophet Muhammad, peace be upon him, to recite Adhkar in the morning. Allah also says in the Quran,

0: وسبحوه بكرة وأصيلا.
1: O you who believe, remember Allah with much remembrance, and glorify His praises morning and evening. Surah Al-Ahzab 33, Ayahs 41 to 42. It is also said in the Quran,

0: And glorify the praises of your Lord before the rising of the sun and before its setting. Surah Qaf 50, Ayah 39. Reciting Adhkar and remembering Allah is one of the most effective ways to defeat shaitan. It is also an effective way to strengthen your iman. The morning Adhkar will be playing every day. Please tune in.
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0: 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You are listening to Inspire FM on 105.1 FM. We are now going to play the morning Adhkar. Adhkar is the remembrance of Allah subhanahu wa ta'ala. It was part of the daily routine of the Prophet Muhammad, peace be upon him, to recite Adhkar in the morning. Allah also says in the Quran,
1: Bismillah.

O you who believe, remember Allah with much remembrance, and glorify His praises, morning and evening. Surah Al-Ahzab 33, Ayahs 41-42. It is also said in the Quran,

0: Job.
1: And glorify the praises of your Lord before the rising of the sun and before its setting. Surah Qaf 50, Ayah 39. Reciting Adhkar and remembering Allah is one of the most effective ways to defeat Shaitan. It is also an effective way to strengthen your Iman. The morning Adhkar will be playing every day. Please stay tuned to obtain the reward and story it is profited.

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2: 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You have been listening to the Morning Adhkar. Adhkar is the remembrance of Allah subhanahu wa ta'ala. It was part of the daily routine of the Prophet Muhammad, peace be upon him, to recite Adhkar in the morning. Allah also says in the Quran,

O you who believe, remember Allah with much remembrance, and glorify His praises, morning and evening. Surah Al-Ahzab 33, Ayahs 41-42. It is also said in the Quran,

0: And glorify the praises of your Lord before the rising of the sun and before its setting. Surah Qaf 50, Ayah 39. Reciting Adhkar and remembering Allah is one of the most effective ways to defeat Shaitan. It is also an effective way to strengthen your Iman. The morning Adhkar will be playing every day. Please tune in tomorrow.
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10: 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Sorry, I'm late, guys. Oh. Yeah, let me do the jingle now. Okay. 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

With Donald Trump reelected as president, many of us may feel a sense of uncertainty, even worry, about what this might mean for our lives, our families, and our communities. But as Muslims, we have a reminder rooted deeply in our faith that no matter who holds office, our ultimate guide and protector is Allah. We believe that our destinies are in the hands of Allah, the one who knows all, sees all, and controls all things. Political leaders may come and go, but Allah remains. He has promised us that with every hardship, there comes ease, and He never burdens us with more than we can bear. In moments like these, we must remember that our lives, our future, and our peace rest in His hands alone. It's natural to feel troubled, but we are taught not to let fear consume us. Our purpose is not tied to any temporary power. Instead, it's grounded in something eternal, our faith in Allah. While times change, our role remains the same: to stand for truth, to do good, and to bring light to those around us. As Muslims, our responsibility is clear. We're here to support each other, to lift one another up, and to build our communities with kindness. Our faith calls us to stand for justice, to help those in need, and to live with compassion. These values don't depend on who leads our country. They depend on our commitment to Allah and to each other. In a world that often feels unstable, Islam gives us an anchor. We have a deep-rooted trust that no matter what happens, Allah's wisdom is beyond our understanding, and He alone grants peace to our hearts. This life and its tests are temporary, and each challenge we face is only a small part of our journey toward Him. Our strength is in our unity and our shared faith. We know that with Allah as our protector, we're never alone. Together, we can face the future with resilience, trust, and courage. We continue forward, grounded by the knowledge that we are always under His care. So, remember this. Our true comfort doesn't come from this world. It comes from the one who created it. With Allah as our Lord, we truly have nothing to fear. Let us continue to rely on Him, to support one another, and to move forward with faith, love, and purpose. In the face of any trial, we place our trust in Allah, knowing that He will carry us through stronger and more united. Stay steadfast, stay united, and keep your faith strong. With Allah as our guide, we will rise above any challenge, confident in His mercy and wisdom.

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3: Every moment in our lives can bring feelings of loneliness. Just as Yusuf alayhi salam experienced in the darkness of the well, Yunus alayhi salam felt in the belly of the whale, and Musa alayhi salam felt as he left Egypt and journeyed towards Madian. He felt alone. No one was with Musa. No one was with Yunus. And no one was with Yusuf alayhi salam. And as Muhammad sallallahu alayhi wa sallam stands in Ta'if, bleeding to his slippers, his blood dripping as he walks, his father, his uncle, and his wife have all died. He had no one. There's no man that felt more sad than him. He felt alone. And it is in these moments of loneliness, the word Rabb reminds you that you are never really alone. Which is why when Musa alayhi salam makes that lonely walk out of Egypt to nowhere, he doesn't know his destination. What does he say? Oh Allah, my Rabb, the one who looks after me in my moments of loneliness. You are with me at every moment. Show me, protect me from those who are coming after me. When he reaches Madian and he's alone and he knows nobody, no property, no army, nothing, no job, no wife, nothing. He stands there alone. What does he say? My Rabb, I am in need for whatever you give me now. In the moments of loneliness in the Quran, in the moments of despair, in the moments of ineptitude, in the moments of difficulty, the prophets remember their Rabb.
4: رَبَّنَا إِنَّكَ تَعْلَمُ مَا نُخْفِي وَمَا نُعْلِنُ.
3: We may choose to reveal certain aspects of ourselves while concealing others, but it is important to remember that nothing on this earth or in the sky is hidden from Allah. Your Lord is your constant companion, even in moments of solitude and despair. 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His presence is unwavering and steadfast, offering comfort and solace in even the most challenging moments of life.
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1: Surely your Lord is God, who created the heavens and the earth in 6 days, then sat himself upon the throne, covering the day with the night it pursues urgently, and the sun and the moon and the stars subservient by his command. Verily, his are the creation and the command. Blessed be God, the Lord of all beings.

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2: In Rabi al-Awwal, the month of the Prophet's birth, fasting carries deep spiritual importance because Mondays were cherished by the Messenger of Allah. 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
8: I have whispered.

There are some of us that drink, some of us smoke, and some of us that fall into haram relationships, things that Allah has clearly forbidden. And subhanAllah, these things have become as common as breathing. So easy to do. Married men, they have a beautiful wife, they have kids, and yet they are not satisfied with what Allah has blessed them with. They go out and find a girlfriend. They start a relationship that is from among the major sins. Shaitan puts a cover on their eyes and beautifies that which Allah has made haram. And these brothers are married. What about the ones who are not married? What are they doing nowadays? What are they doing nowadays when fitna has become widespread? But let me remind you, this is not the way it has to be. This is not what Allah intended for us. Let's take a moment to reflect. Islam, our deen, is not just a set of rules. It's a gift, a guide. It's here to protect us and help us reach our full potential, not to restrict us. Sometimes we forget that. We get lost, thinking these things bring happiness. But wallahi, they only bring emptiness. One thing you need to understand, dear brothers and sisters, is that the deen of Allah will continue to move forward with or without us. Imagine that for a moment, Allah does not need us to protect Islam. He is using us, the younger generation, to bring revival and strength back to this ummah. Allah is giving us this opportunity, but it's up to us to embrace it. Now, I know we've all made mistakes. We all have our struggles, but don't let shaitan convince you that you're too far gone or too weak to turn back. Allah is the most merciful, and He's always ready to welcome you back. Your path may have a few wrong turns, but you can always find your way. Brothers and sisters, you are not just any generation. You're this generation, the generation Allah is choosing to help spread light, truth, and strength. The deen of Allah is being revived. Walhamdulillah. And you are part of that. You are needed. You are loved by Allah. And you are more than capable of leaving behind anything that harms your heart, your soul, and your connection with Allah, subhanahu wa ta'ala. So today, make that commitment. Remind yourself that you are better than any mistake, any temptation. Use every moment to get closer to Allah, to strengthen your deen, and to become a guiding light for others. May Allah give us the strength, the wisdom, and the courage to embrace the right path. May He make us among those who revive the deen in our hearts, in our families, and in our communities. Allah doesn't ask us to give up things, to make us suffer. He does it because He loves us. Because He knows that what's on the other side of that struggle is freedom. Freedom from things that were never meant to satisfy our souls. When you leave something haram for Allah, you're choosing Him over everything else. And there's a promise in that. Allah says, "Whoever leaves something for My sake, I will replace it with something better. Better peace, better purpose, better blessings." So take that step. Release what's holding you back. For when you choose Allah, you don't lose. You gain what your heart has been longing for all along.

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1: 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That glad tidings are for the one who finds in his book of deeds a great amount of istighfar.
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0: Tell me, what did I do today? Sami Allahu liman hamida.
2: How do we protect ourselves against this entity? What are the most effective mechanisms to fortify ourselves against this evil entity? We'll mention 6 or 7 points. Number one, of the ways to protect ourselves against shaitan is to have a purity of intention to want to please Allah subhanahu wa ta'ala. If you desire to please Allah and you don't care about the fame and the praise of mankind, you have erected one of the most powerful fortresses against you and shaitan. If you don't desire fame, fortune, money, if you want the rida of Allah, you want the pleasure of Allah, then automatically you have weakened the forces of shaitan. In fact, shaitan himself told us, it's in the Quran, shaitan himself told us, you shall not find most of them thankful, I shall misguide most of them. Then shaitan made one exception. إِلَّا عِبَادَكَ مِنْهُمُ الْمُخْلِصِينَ إِلَّا عِبَادَكَ مِنْهُمُ الْمُخْلِصِينَ فِي قِرَاءَ. That except for your servants who have ikhlas, I will not be able to touch them. Subhanallah, shaitan tells us, he's telling Allah and Allah's telling us. He told Allah, you have one category, I will not be able to reach them, O Allah. Who is that category? Mukhlis. You have to have ikhlas, what you do for the sake of Allah, not for the sake of the people. That's the number one mechanism. Number two of the ways we protect ourselves is overall the dhikr of Allah subhanahu wa ta'ala. And this is of the most powerful antidotes and mechanisms to protect ourselves against shaitan. All types of dhikr. Of them is the Quran, which is the greatest dhikr. Our Prophet ﷺ said that shaitan does not come inside a house in which Surah Al-Baqarah is recited. Brothers, why aren't you reciting Surah Al-Baqarah in your house? Shaitan will not come inside that house. I'm not saying you have to recite all in one day. Every day, 2, 3, 4 pages, so that there's a continual recitation. Shaitan will not enter the house where Baqarah is being recited. How can we not? You know, we have alarms in our houses. We have the ADT sticker. We have this and that. Wallahi, don't we need protection of shaitan more important than protection from entities of mankind? Recite the Quran in your house and the angels will fortify it. Of them is the adhan. When we give the adhan, shaitan runs away, flees when he hears the adhan. Shaitan cannot bear to hear the adhan. So imagine your child is giving the adhan every day in the house. Imagine you're just praying your salah, come together for dhuhr children, come together for maghrib, and they give the adhan, the iqama, shaitan will run away. Of them is the isti'adha, a'udhu billahi minash shaitanir rajim. Allah says in the Quran, if you feel anything shaitanic, if you feel shaitan whispering into you, وَإِمَّا يَنْزَغَنَّكَ مِنَ الشَّيْطَانِ نَزْغٌ فَاسْتَعِذْ بِاللَّهِ. 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Allah hears and Allah knows and Allah sees. Anytime you start thinking of an evil, anytime you feel inclined to go on the wrong path, say, أَعُوذُ بِاللَّهِ مِنَ الشَّيْطَانِ الرَّجِيمِ. Because that inclination, it's not coming from you, it's coming from shaitan. We talked about this. You are better than this, brother and sister. You don't have to go down this path. It's not you, it's shaitan. But in order to overcome shaitan, you have to go to the Lord of the heavens and earth. A'udhu billahi minash shaitanir rajim. Of them is to say bismillah, of the adhkar, to say bismillah frequently, constantly. When we say bismillah when we enter the house, shaitan will not come there. When we say bismillah before we eat, shaitan cannot eat. When we say bismillah before we change our clothes, shaitan cannot see us. Even before being intimate with our spouse, we think of Allah subhanahu wa ta'ala. Shaitan will be eliminated. Constantly say bismillah before we do any deed. And all types of adhkar will protect us from shaitan. Of the ways that we protect ourselves from shaitan as well is overall piety, overall taqwa. Just extra ibadah, extra tahajjud, extra salah, extra sadaqah, extra siyam. Overall, the more we are pious and righteous in the eyes of Allah subhanahu wa ta'ala, then the more the barrier will be between us and shaitan. In fact, our Prophet called the dhikr of Allah, the worship of Allah, he said that it is like a hisnun haseen. It is a protected fortress between you and shaitan. Protected fortress. All of the rituals that you do, the ibadah that you do, they will be a barrier between you and shaitan. And so, brothers and sisters, just like shaitan can attack two people with the same ferocity, one of them has a wall of protection and the other doesn't. who's shaitan going to harm more? Who's shaitan going to harm more? The one who doesn't have the wall of protection. We build that wall of protection by all of these good deeds. And the final point that we'll mention, and of course this is a partial list as always, the final point that we'll mention is a very important one. And of the tactics of shaitan, our Prophet sallallahu alaihi wasallam said, stick with the community of believers, for shaitan can attack the solitary Muslim, the solitary person, and he is farther away from attacking two people and even farther from attacking three. Stick with the group of righteous people. Don't break away. Be a part of your community. Pray regularly in the masjid. Attend the halaqat. Have pious friends around you and be amongst the company of the righteous, and automatically you're going to build defense mechanisms against shaitan. But if you're cut off from a Muslim community, if you don't have righteous friends, our Prophet literally said, for shaitan is more capable of attacking the solitary person. Just like the wolf can attack the solitary sheep, and the sheep that are all together, the wolf cannot attack them. So too, the righteous Muslim with the righteous community of friends and a good gathering and a good community, shaitan has more difficulty attacking. So stick with the jama'ah of Muslims. Stick with the community of Muslims, and it will protect you in this journey of that we're working our way towards Allah subhanahu wa ta'ala. Brothers and sisters, remember, on the Day of Judgment, shaitan will give his final farewell address. Ibn al-Qayyim calls it the khutbah of shaitan. Ibn al-Qayyim calls this the khutbah of shaitan. And I have given a whole khutbah about the khutbah of shaitan. You can listen to it. But what is the khutbah of shaitan? One line, memorize it. One phrase, memorize it. Shaitan will say to the followers of his who are heading to Jahannam, because the followers will say, oh Allah, it's shaitan's fault. And I said to you, you cannot blame shaitan on the Day of Judgment. That's not going to work. Shaitan will speak to his own followers. And shaitan will say to all of them, وَمَا كَانَ لِيَ عَلَيْكُمْ مِنْ سُلْطَانٍ. I had no power over you. I didn't force you. You weren't my puppets. I didn't force you that whatever I said you had to do. وَمَا كَانَ لِيَ عَلَيْكُمْ مِنْ سُلْطَانٍ. But I only did one thing. إِلَّا أَنْ دَعَوْتُكُمْ. I invited you. I called you out. وَسْوَسَ زَخْرَفَ. I gave you the tactics. I invited you. فَاسْتَجَبْتُمْ لِي. You were the ones who listened to my invitation. You believe my false promises. You listen to what I'm doing. So shaitan says, فَلَا تَلُومُونِي. Stop blaming me. وَلُومُوا أَنفُسَكُمْ. Blame yourselves. This is a part of the khutbah of shaitan. Brothers and sisters, in this life, we have the capacity to repel shaitan, to fortify ourselves against shaitan. That's what we're supposed to be doing. We are better than this. Allah created us to be pure and good, and shaitan is misguiding us. So my advice to myself and all of you, rise up to the potential that Allah wanted for you and Allah created you for. Cut off from shaitan. Turn to Allah. Give up the lifestyle that is an evil lifestyle. And insha'Allah ta'ala, in defeating shaitan and in overcoming shaitan, that is how we will return to the abode where we were before shaitan caused our mother and father to be expelled from it.

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14: Good morning and Assalamu alaikum. It is 10 o'clock, 24th of August, and you're listening to me, Shamiza, on Where Else? On Inspire FM, of course. It's an absolute pleasure to be in your company this morning. I hope you are well and winning wherever you are. My goodness, it's just the end of August, nearly. I mean, where has it all disappeared to? I was in the studio this morning speaking to our studio manager, Brother Tarek, and we were like discussing the fact that the summer holidays are over and now it's going to be a bit of a panic time for a lot of parents because they're going to have to try and get all the school uniforms organised for the children. I surely am. The weather is a lot cooler, guys, and I think it's great to kind of take any trips out to the local parks that you may potentially want to do so. You may even want to go and visit around us, for example, Milton Keynes. Milton Keynes is such a great place to visit, and so much amazing creativity is always on in Milton Keynes, and the reason why I'm discussing Milton Keynes today is because I'm going to be speaking to somebody who has made such a significant difference in the arts and cultural scene in the town, the city of Milton Keynes, and they are also going to be celebrating 25 years of their organisation too as well. And we'll be finding out who they are and what that organisation is very, very shortly. But before then, I just want to share the show that you're listening into is The Urban Cube. The Urban Cube is a show that celebrates Muslim arts and lifestyle with trailblazing individuals who are local, national and international. You can catch the conversation on Facebook Live. You can actually see my guest who is on Facebook very, very shortly. Leave any comments and we'll be happy to answer them and any questions that you may have. If you'd like to leave any WhatsApp messages, we're on 07779 481822. We are going out to the wonderful people in Luton surrounding areas this morning, also Peterborough Islam Radio and Sheffield Link FM. Now, as always, my conversations are about arts and culture, but today I'm talking about arts and culture in the climate conversation. And I'm delighted to be joined by Anwar Kasim, MBE, who's the founder and creative director of Milton Keynes Islamic Arts and Culture. And many will know this as MKIAC. And believe it or not, they are celebrating an incredible 25 years. Now, MKIAC is a national award-winning charity and an Arts Council England national portfolio organisation, using arts and culture and education to bring communities together, celebrate diversity, build understanding and create positive change. As MKIAC marks 20 years of work in Milton Keynes and beyond, we'll look at its journey, achievements and future, as well as exploring how art and culture can help us engage with some of the biggest challenges facing society today, including climate change. Without further ado, Anwar, assalamu alaikum and welcome to the programme.
15: Welcome, Salam. Thank you very much for your kind introduction, Sister Shamaiza. It's been long overdue, been invited to come to your wonderful channel and engage with your audience. Alhamdulillah, thank you for your invitation.
14: Thank you so much. It's an absolute pleasure having you joining us today to mark two really exciting events. One is your 25th year of MKIAC. Yes. And also for those of you who are not familiar with this wonderful progress that Milton Keynes is making. They have put a bid in for being the City of Culture as well. They put a bid in, which I believe MKIAC is also helping in making this action possible. But before we move ahead with the questions on the show today, I always ask my guests to describe where they're sitting. Where are you sat, Anwar? What does the space look like?
15: Okay, we're part of our 25-year celebration. We used to be part of the MK College, and we've moved to Open University. So our business entrance and everything is part of Open University. We are based in the Open University, where we've got great scientists working in the solar systems, irrigation, climate change, but also how arts and culture make difference among many, many the disciplines they have. And Open University does do a lot of engaging and strong advocating of R&D in many, many areas, which we are excited that we are part of this institution. International institution. So this is where we are sitting now, from now on permanent, in the Open University.
14: Can I ask, what's the weather looking like in Milton Keynes today?
15: Well, it's 13 degrees. It's quite mild. The sky is blue, shady cloud, and lots of greens around. So it's not as last 2 weeks ago, when it was 39 in Milton Keynes, and it was extremely hot. And this had a lot of impact on elderly people.
14: Indeed.
15: The hospital were busy, and also young mothers, you know, who've just delivered babies. So it does have impact on those two extremes, if I can share that.
14: No, thank you for doing so. And yes, when it does get hot, it and even more so what we've experienced, it can have quite a detrimental impact on the young and the elderly. And when I think of Milton Keynes, I always think of MKIAC, especially your wonderful Art in the Park events that you do, and the wonderful greenery that surrounds us in Milton Keynes. But I want to kind of go back to where you began. Could you share with us the story of MKIAC and how it all came about?
15: Certainly, Cecilia. Well, it started 9/11. I was part of the lecturing team in the college. And what became that when 9/11 happened, it brought many concerns in our city, with the young people studying, but also diverse community as well. Threefold, there were a lot of young people who were getting disillusioned about their own faith. They were having challenges linking online, and there were a lot of savory characters portraying themselves that they understood Islam, and they would mislead them. We had Tony Blair, the Prime Minister, who took us to the war, Iraq war. He introduced Prevent Agenda, which had a detrimental impact to Milton Keynes Muslim Society. It created more division. So we thought, with the support of the CEO of the college, how do we go and challenge the narrative at the time was quite negative to a positive one. And we looked at Islamic civilization, and it had richness and depth. So we were born in after 9/11. We call it MKIAC, Milton Keynes Islamic Arts and Culture, primarily to give alternative voice than what was media was portraying and other institutions about the Muslim society. Muslim society had been inclusive for many, many years through the colony, through the Commonwealth. We brought to the UK many, many areas, from textiles to food industry, voluntary as well, and also NHS staff. So what we thought, we need to celebrate, we need to bring education, we need to bring change in a way that people understand we have been contributing to the present civilization from the past. So linking the past civilization to present in education system, that offset could also play a part. So education and arts and culture was a huge driver. So we started on a mission in Milton Keynes and in Buckinghamshire, and we visited 289 schools educating about creative mathematics, because Islamic art is pure mathematics. It starts from algebra. So we took, we went to Chesham, where we met Peter Sanders. He advocated our work, and then we went to High Wycombe, Ellsbury, and other, Marlow as well. So we toured many years and schools, and bringing them the flavors of Islamic art and its richness within the diaspora, but also in the civilization. That had twofold impact. A, the school could learn how creative mathematics, algebra, plays part in Islamic art, but also young people, for them to be proud and connect with a sense of belonging, which is so important, even now more so.
14: Absolutely.
15: So, yeah, yes.
14: What a wonderful legacy. I mean, it's been 25 years and it's been a remarkable milestone for you. What would you say that MKIAC's greatest success and achievement has been, looking back over the 25 years? What's the most proudest moment for you?
15: I think the proudest situation is the team of volunteers dedicated, who actually buy into MKIAC. It's become a kind of a family gathering, if I can put that. These volunteers who've been with us for decades, who understand what MKIAC means to them. By the way, Sister Shemaiza, they are not only Muslim. Our volunteers are also non-Muslims from different faith and non-faith background. And they enjoy the inclusivity, and they play a part in supporting the program and how it's best to deliver. So they are my critical friends. So I think that developing that platform is the milestone of the success for MKIAC.
14: And I like the word critical friend. We all need a critical friend, don't we, to kind of help us move forward? Because sometimes we could, maybe as creatives, we believe that maybe our creativity doesn't have opportunity to kind of develop and progress. But it always has. You know, mashallah, 25 years in the making, and you've worked with so many different groups of people, which includes schools, refugees, young people in diverse communities. What have you learned about the power of an art and culture in bringing people together?
15: Right. I like the word learned, because it hasn't stopped. And we keep on learning, and I personally thrive when I'm learning something new, and I'm hunger for continuous to leave my door open, meet various people, listen to them, and keep on learning. So learning is a huge element that drives me and the team, and building relationships and partnerships very much. So those are the very core foundation that we have developed and continue to seek new relationships and new opportunity to learn, because arts and culture is part of us as a human being. Whether we're of a Muslim background or non-Muslim background, we only have to look at the ancient civilization, the Aborigines, what they created on the rock, and also in various parts of Africa, in Mali, you need to look at that. Art and culture, it is part of who we are as a humanity, but also, you know, in terms of faith, Allah has got 99 beautiful names, and why don't we celebrate through creativity?
14: Indeed. Now, a lot of MKIX, I always get this, you corrected me because I always read it and I should say it letter by letter. That's a dyslexic in me. MKIAC's major events include like the Art in the Park and the City Codes of Light and Festival. I mean, why is it important to take art and culture into public spaces and make it accessible to everyone?
15: Well, it's fundamental to us for our organization, because it is very hard to bring or create workshops, but it is more exciting, interesting when you go to different locations and surroundings, because you capture the nuances. You capture those uncles and aunties who've never had the opportunity to tell their stories. So what we've done for our Art in the Park, just before COVID, we introduced a program called City of Kulak Festival. And people who haven't been to Milton Keynes, City of Kulak Light Festival reflects the roundabout. We've got more than 57 roundabouts. So we continue to do Tawaf in Milton Keynes. So we go to different roundabouts, meet people, residents, talk to them, and we help them to become our curator in our program. So they feel inclusive. We bring them out of isolation. COVID was a very difficult situation in Milton Keynes. I'm sure for many other cities,
14: indeed,
15: but it was extremely hard when we were working with refugee communities. I call them new settlers. But the government had status for them, refugees. However, they didn't know how to integrate. What are the nuances being new people in this city? And each city has its uniqueness of integrating. The demographics are different. These were Syrian refugees at the time. There were few Afghan, but also more so. COVID did not allow them to do shopping because food courts, you need a car in Milton Keynes. So there were quite challenges. So COVID didn't bring challenges, but also opportunities. And we had to raise about those challenges. Regardless, there was no way looking back. So we learned, we had to adapt. And arts and culture in every city, they had to adapt. And we are among them also had to adapt to survive.
14: Survival, adapting, and not being frightened to take a challenge is something that you're good at, Brother Anwar. And be able to survive in the art sector, but being a Muslim organization and doing that, how has that been possible for you?
15: It is tough. It's taken 25 years to achieve that excellency by our peers to accept us and having achieved NPO. So it has been hard, more harder for Muslim organization. A investment prior to NPO were very, very little opportunity in Milton Keynes. Different funders have different criteria, and the goalpost keep changing with the diverse trust and funders. So
14: may I just ask you to explain to people what NPO stands for? And I have to congratulate you on the success of this, because this is not an easy thing to achieve.
15: No, succession is, and I would say to your audience, always raise your bar in whatever you do. NPO stands for National Portfolio Organization. It tells the quality of work and the excellence of our program are as equally best that can be showcased at the Tate Gallery to the highest standard. So it's about standards, it's about quality, it's about engagement, but also it is about understanding your audiences, that you give opportunity for them to learn in this journey and keep the doors open of merging parties and giving them space to work with you. So they also grow in this journey. And we are fortunate to be in that position in order to give this opportunity. And that has strengthened our signature program called City of Golden Light Festival, because it is co-produced by young people within the schools and in the community.
14: Which is so important, getting young people, the next generation, involved and engaged and inspired to deliver creativity. Now, the conversation today is all about climate and the impact that the arts has around climate conversation. Why do you believe artists and cultural organizations have an important role to play in the climate debate?
15: Well, I'm glad you asked me that question. It's a very, very important and paramount present time. Science gives us the evidence of the climate change. Art helps us imagine how we can respond to it. And this is what I believe strongly. So, us in the park, we had rain as well. But we decided years ago, when climate change was at the high and peak, and I listened to Greta, if you remember, it's a young Swedish young lady. She's an advocate for climate change. And I listened to Greta when she went to Glasgow. And I said, here it is, the spirit of young generation, spirit of determination, but also spirit of fear that what will become her world at her stage. And there are hundreds and thousands of people of that generation. And we need to listen to that generation. So we decided, how do we progress? And we have been caught in the rain, but also what we've decided, how to go forward. Look at the Climate Resilient Festival. What can we do to develop? There are challenges, and it will continue, and we will continue to have unpredictability going forward next many, many years to come, because I personally do believe we have lost the train for bringing change of climate change. It's irreversible. It's not going to reverse at all during our lifetime.
14: May I ask? Go ahead.
15: No, continue. You go ahead.
14: So may I ask then, how can Islamic art and heritage and cultural traditions contribute to the conversation around nature and sustainability?
15: Absolutely, it is. But in developing, as I said, that art helps us to imagine how we respond to it, that science gives us the evidence. So here it is, having consultation work within the young people environment. Schools are the best, primary and secondary. But also I would like to take this conversation in the cultural institution and in the mosque, because it's not happening, this conversation. it becomes a second job, which is a shame. This, what we need to do, a collaborative approach in designing the programs together. And we need to bring our mullahs on board as well, help us to what they see in the theology and make it happen, so that the voices is heard among different generations. Design for changing the weather, the programs, that's very important. You need to be resilient. We need to have program and installations that reflect climate change. Mm-hmm. It can be various research has been done, and we need to bring this into a free public domain, open festivals, so that when it's a free event, people can come in, enjoy great variety of world food bazaar.
14: Absolutely. Now we are heading, thank you for that, Brother Amal, we're heading to a break and we'll continue this conversation and also talk about Milton Keynes' possibility becoming the city of cultures. Join me straight after this. Assalamu alaikum.
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14: Good morning and assalamu alaikum. Welcome back to the second part of the Urban Cube with me, Shamiza, taking you all the way up to 11 o'clock. It's an absolute pleasure, as always, being in your company. And we are going out to the wonderful people, Luton surrounding areas, Peterborough Salaam Radio and Sheffield's Link FM. Thank you for staying with me. And today's show is all about learning about the impact that the arts can have around climate. And joining me to have this conversation and many other topics around creativity, I'm joined by no other than Anwar Qasim, MBE. He's the founder and creative director of Milton Keynes Islamic Arts and Culture. And mashallah, they are celebrating 25 years. Yes, 25 years as a art organisation, which had charity status, mashallah, and now is a Arts Council national portfolio organisation, which is a tremendous achievement, especially for a Muslim arts organisation, because we as a creative myself, I've always seen how difficult it is as an independent freelance artist to survive in this landscape of creativity, and even more harder it is for creativity that is faith inspired to get funding for. So for an organisation to be able to achieve this as a national portfolio organisation is really, really wonderful to hear and really refreshing, and also wonderful for Luton because we're not far away from Milton Keynes. So, but even more exciting is the fact that Milton Keynes, mashallah, has actually applied for the bid for City of Culture. And we will find out from Brother Anwar Qasim what that actually means. Assalamu alaikum, Brother Anwar. Oh, I can't hear you. I don't know if I think you have to unmute for you to be heard. Okay, so Brother Anwar is joining us all the way from Milton Keynes this morning. He is joining us on the phone. Anwar, can you hear me?
15: Yes.
14: Brilliant. So a pleasure having you join us, on the second part of the Urban Cube. Anwar, congratulations. I believe Milton Keynes is applying for the bid for City of Culture. What does that mean?
15: Well, this is very exciting, and we are supporting the bid. It elevates the work that we have been doing for a number of years. It also acknowledges our presence and the diaspora. It takes them forward. It's something for them to celebrate as well. It's not just about us, MKSE, being part of the government bid. One of the great challenges is, once you're in the bid, how do you sustain it? What does it take? And we will soon find out end of August, because we've been long lasting, and now we'll be short listed very soon. And it's the journey. It brings investment, hopefully more opportunities. And with that, it helps us to grow, and many other creative organizations will benefit from it. More so, the city in itself. That investment will open doors for further cultural development, which we really need in MK.
14: Indeed. I've seen the wonderful impact it's had on Bradford and the way it's kind of spearheaded creativity amongst the diaspora there and allowed South Asian, Black, the global majority artists to really develop themselves as practitioners and be globally recognised. Do you feel that that's the impact it's also going to have on Milton Keynes? Oh, we've lost. Have we? I think Brother Anwar, the call has dropped. So we're going to be reconnecting Brother Anwar again.
3: Yeah.
14: If you've just joined the show, the show is The Urban Cube. The time is 10:35 and you're listening to me, Shamiza, taking it all the way up to 11 o'clock. And I'm joined by Brother Anwar Kasim. I'm just checking if he can hear me because we're having a bit of a technical glitch. Assalamu alaikum, Anwar. Can
3: welcome
14: you hear me?
3: Yes.
14: Brilliant. So, Anwar, we were just talking about the impact that the bid potentially could have on Milton Keynes. What are you most excited about if this proceeds?
3: I think the greatest challenge and what it will do will open up opportunities and door for more creative practitioners. This city will learn how to create more opportunities for people of ethnic minorities. But more so, it will give that investment that it needs in order to grow and support emerging artists, but also organizations that a multidisciplinary can learn from each other. And the model can be replicated to other cities in the future. Bradford has done extremely well, and we look to that opportunity.
14: Absolutely. And Bradford has just been such a wonderful example of how creativity can build bridges, can also strengthen the economic infrastructure of the city too as well. Now, The work that you do, you speak very passionately about collaboration and connecting people. You have got a wonderful, rich program of creativity. And one of the things that you're very passionate about is poetry. And I believe you've got an upcoming event called, is it called Patchwork Poetry?
3: Yes. That's on Tuesday, 15th of September, in a restaurant in the Theatre District. And what we have looking at emerging artists and authors from inclusively from all society, but more so also giving opportunity women from the ethnic minority and from the refugee background. So we've got two great authors from the Iraqi diaspora. We'll be talking about the ancient language and poetry. And one of the ladies was going to talk in Sumerian language. This is a language spoken before Arabic, Hebrew, or Aramaic. So it was spoken very regionally in Mesopotamia in the times of before Iraq was formed. So we are quite excited. And also we've got within that period from 6 to 8:30, we have open mics opportunity for people to join us and read the poems around where they feel comfortable as well. So it is very much female focus, is giving opportunity to women and young ladies so they have a voice in our society inclusively.
14: So how can people find out about this event and where can they go to access?
3: Yes, Thank you very much. They can go to our website, which is www.mkisc.org, and there is a poster there, and the link, clicked on the poster, it'll take you to the page, and it'll tell you how to register. You need to register on Eventbrite. There is a hospitality element into it, because it is our tradition that when we invite guests, then there is hospitality. So
14: you're very known for that, and I love the fact that your events are always in a restaurant somewhere. So there's always, you know, there's always a food element, which is lovely. I want to ask you about Luton, and yes. Milton Keynes is our neighbour. You're just down the road, past all those roundabouts.
3: Yes.
14: What's this connection that you're wanting to build with Milton Keynes?
3: Well, I'm excited about new opportunities to work in partnership in Luton, or Luton organization working in Milton Keynes in our Art in the Park next year. We would want very much, and I would be happy to travel to meet anyone in Luton to develop programs together, commissioning artists as well. The Patchwork Poetry has been very, very successful in engaging with the young, new, emerging authors from refugee diaspora, and want to explore this very much in Luton. So please do get in touch with us. There are exciting programs that we can share and learn, and I'm very keen to learn then how things can be developed and programmed successfully for both people or both organizations.
14: So when you're looking for creatives, what is it that will stand out for you?
3: I think the understanding the audience, number one. Number two, it is that it is inclusive, very much, that not everyone will enjoy the outcome, but it is open so that people can have a voice in it and co-produce. I think that that's where we'd like to take forward. And it's quite exciting.
14: So would this be for somebody who is new, emerging, has already like got a legacy or portfolio of work?
3: I think it's good to have new emerging, give them opportunity. As they grow, they will learn. And hopefully they'll become, you know, as good as present wonderful artists that we have in Luton or in regionally as well. So I'm open to both ideas, merging new artists, but also establish one, because they bring strength.
14: And I'm really glad that that you're open to both emerging and those that are more established.
3: Absolutely.
14: Because I am seeing so many opportunities for emerging new creatives, but I feel that the opportunities for the maybe the established are dwindling slightly. So having that balance would be wonderful to see. I mean, what's your thoughts and opinions on that? Do you feel that more established creatives are now kind of getting missed off the radar?
3: Yes, yes, it does happen. But having continuous conversation and open to suggestion, we will find the nuances that how we share the same values, the common values, and promote that strongly.
14: Absolutely. And I think it's about being innovative as well, and mixing the generations up and seeing what can come from that, because everything art is about learning, and it is very subjective. But being open, having an open mind to it, with core values connecting one another. Now, how can people, if there's anybody listening in, would be interested in linking with yourselves regarding Luton and connecting with MKIAC for this like opportunity, how can they get in touch?
3: Definitely. I mean, feel free to share my details on your radio station, but also go to our website so you can leave a message there, and my details are there. We are also on our Facebook and Instagram. But we're quite approachable, and I'm quite approachable. So feel free to share my details on your station so they can have a conversation and meet up.
14: Now, I want to ask you, you've been in the art sector, the cultural art sector and heritage sector, sure, for about 25 years. So is there any creatives in the last couple of years or across those 25 years that you've found to be quite inspiring, notable, and would like more people to be aware of them?
3: I think having open mind and visiting different exhibitions and learning from it, it is so I don't have a specific name at the moment, and I've got a lot of people who've inspired me in this journey. But one thing is that I've learned is every day, whenever you go to any exhibition or talk or seminar, you do pick something new and say, do you know, I never thought of that. And having an open mind, it is the best key of growth. And that's where we've been doing it. They're great. Giving names, it is an occasion. But yourself ready to grow and be open about it, that is more important. Self-reflective, it is equally as important to grow.
14: Wise words indeed, very much so. And you're absolutely correct in saying that, because there's always ample opportunity to be inspired by the unexpected,
3: yes.
14: and which is really inspiring. Folks, it's 10:46. I am still in conversation with no other than Anwar Kasim. And Anwar, mashallah, has been awarded an MBE as well. So I want to find out a little bit more about that. How does that feel? And congratulations.
3: Thank you very much. Well, it came out of blue. I wasn't prepared. No one is prepared. Went to Windsor Castle and met the Queen just before she passed away. So it was very honored to talk to her, and she was fully briefed about our organization, but the work that we do, but also the impact that we bring to young people and women very much. She has a huge, you'd be surprised, her understanding about the Islamic culture and faith. She has deep knowledge of those areas. So I was quite taken back learning from her about my own roots. There you go.
14: How intriguing. And what a lovely opportunity as well. That's definitely going to be marked as a memory for it you.
3: Is.
14: And I don't think you've changed at all. I don't think that even matters for you to be given that title, because you're still going to continue to work really, really hard. And one thing that's really quite significant about you is disability awareness.
3: Yes, it is, because I have my own disability, seen, physical and unseen. And I think I'm trying very hard in Milton Keynes through NKSE to promote within our diaspora. Sometimes the message is not getting through. And the more we do, bringing even artists and spoken word, which on the 15th, we have one of the young person who is from that background, have a disability. So we are very keen to promote and make it exciting for them, mm-hmm. that they are as normal as us or as anyone. They have unique skills that we need to see how they flourish and make space for them to grow. So it is true that we need to work more harder promoting people of those unique skills who've got unusual circumstances or limited mobility, but we are there to support them.
14: Indeed, and I think it's such so valuable and so important, and thank you for highlighting the uniqueness and the unique abilities that our disability community have. I want to ask you, Anwar, what is your favourite genre of creativity? Do you have one?
3: No, because then I would be discriminating.
14: That's a smart answer.
3: You're a cheeky person.
14: But like, is there one area? Come on, you can tell us. Nobody else is listening on the radio show.

0: mental health well-being. And an element of one of the speakers, she had her school performing Ghazal, which is from from Rajasthan province. And he writes Ghazal is part of Southeast Asian heritage. And that element of not only dance, storytelling, but that storytelling has an art of expressing love, fear, but hope as well. And we need that presently.
1: Indeed. Now, we've got about 4 minutes left to the end of the show, and I kind of wanted to ask you, what advice would you give to anybody listening in who may want to be creative but doesn't know where to start?
0: I think I would encourage very much that person to visit as many community-based seminars, exhibitions, reach out to that are links within the community organization who are also have a good standards and quality, but also open to your, able to listen to you as well. You can go to Tate Gallery. They are fantastic, but they're so busy. And the outreach team, sometimes they have their own criteria and narratives. So you may be unwittingly get missed in that opportunity. So I would say start locally, get to know as many organizations and where you connect, where you feel comfortable with your values and principles. Don't compromise those.
1: That's really interesting, trying to find where you fit in and don't compromise your values, which is really inspiring to hear as well, because there is space, there is opportunity out there, even though it might seem very, very competitive. I would like to ask you, is there any other exciting event we need to look out for?
0: Absolutely. Apart from Tuesday, 15th of September, Patchwork Poetry, please visit us. Get in touch through Eventbrite, book in. But also 3rd of October, we've got our City of God Light Festival, which is reflecting on the theme being Moon Colonies and Future Architecture. It's a free event for public, and it's reflecting on Surah Rahman, verse 55. And we've looked to the Quran, which inspires me. And that's where my strength lies. And bring that into creativity, making alive, tangible, so as many people can be a creator and be co-producer. So that's to look out for as well. It's a 5-day event, starting by launch on the 24th of September at Bletchley Park, then the City of God Light Festival outside the church in the evening at 6, and then we're in the shopping center on 20 and 21st of October, part of STEAM activities and festival. And Open University will be showcasing the meteorites and rocks that they have been given by NASA and the Chinese Space Agency by Dr. Mahesh, who's leading the project. Fantastic person, a scientist and a professor that I've been working since November last year. Very inspiring person.
1: How exciting. So much going on. I'm definitely going to be touching base and learning more. I'm very it's super, super amazing. Thank you so much, Anwar Qasim, for joining us today. It's been an absolute pleasure having you. It is the end of the show.
0: No, thank you for this opportunity.
1: Very, very welcome.
0: Thank you to your listeners as well.

0: thank you so much. That was Brother Anwar Qasim, who is the creative director and founder of MKIAC. And it is the end of the show, guys. So inshallah, join me same time next week. Assalamu alaikum.
1: Welcome. Salam. Shameza.
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9: Assalamu alaikum. We are now going to play the elegant recitation of the Holy Quran by Sheikh Mishari Rashid Al-Fasi, Imam, Quranic reciter and nasheed artist from Kuwait, with English translation.

0: And whether you hide your word or publish it, He certainly has full knowledge of the secrets of all hearts.
1: أَلَا يَعْلَمُ مَنْ خَلَقَ وَهُوَ اللَّطِيفُ الْخَبِيرُ
0: Should he not know, he that created, and he is the one that understands the finest mysteries and is well acquainted with them.

It is He who has made the earth manageable for you. So traverse you through its tracts and enjoy of the sustenance which He furnishes. But unto Him is the resurrection.

0: Or do you feel secure that he who is in heaven will not send against you a violent tornado with showers of stones? So that you shall know how terrible was my warning.
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0: But indeed, men before them rejected my warning. Then how terrible was my rejection of them.
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None can uphold them except Allah Most Gracious. Truly, it is He that watches over all things.

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Nay, they obstinately persist in insolent impiety and flight from the truth.

0: Say, it is He who has created you and made you grow and made for you the faculties of hearing, seeing, feeling and understanding. Little thanks it is you give.
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0: They ask, when will this promise be fulfilled if you are telling the truth?
1: قُلْ

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And it will be said to them, This is the promise fulfilled which you were calling for.

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1: بسم الله الرحمن الرحيم.
0: In the name of Allah, most gracious, most merciful.

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0: Shall we then treat the people of faith like the people of sin?
1: ما لكم كيف تحكمون.
0: What is the matter with you? How judge you?
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0: Or have you a book through which you learn?
1: إِنَّ لَكُمْ فِيهِ لَمَا تَخَيَّرُونَ.
0: That you shall have through it whatever you choose.

0: Have you covenants with us on oath, reaching to the day of judgment, providing that you shall have whatever you shall demand?
1: سَلْهُمْ أَيُّهُمْ بِذَٰلِكَ زَعِيمٌ
0: Ask you of them, which of them will stand surety for that?

Their eyes will be cast down. Ignominy will cover them, seeing that they had been summoned aforetime to prostrate in adoration while they were in good shape and had refused.

0: Then leave me alone with such as reject this message. By degrees shall we punish them. From directions they perceive not.
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0: A long respite will I grant them. Truly powerful is my plan.
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1: كذبت ثمود وعاد بالقارعة
0: The Thamud and the Ad people branded as false the stunning calamity.
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0: 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Not an act of yours that you hide will be hidden.

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0: The fruits whereof will hang in bunches low and near.

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0: 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Little it is you believe.
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0: 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Little admonition it is you receive.
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0: By no means. For we have created them out of the base matter they know.

0: Now I do call to witness the Lord of all points in the east and the west, that we can certainly substitute for them better men than they, and we are not to be defeated in our plan.
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0: Their eyes lowered in dejection, ignominy covering them all over. Such is the day to which they are promised.
1: بسم الله الرحمن الرحيم
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0: 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For when the term given by Allah is accomplished, it cannot be put forward if you only knew.
1: قال رب إني دعوت قومي ليلا ونهارا.
0: He said, O my Lord, I have called to my people night and day.
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0: But my call only increases their flight from the right.

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1: 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And they found, in lieu of Allah, none to help them.
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They said, we have really heard a wonderful recital.

0: And exalted is the majesty of our Lord. 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
0: There were some foolish ones among us who used to utter extravagant lies against Allah.

0: True, there were persons among mankind who took shelter with persons among the jinns, but they increased them in folly.
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0: And they came to think as you thought, that Allah would not raise up anyone to judgment.

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0: And we understand not whether ill is intended to those on earth, or whether their Lord really intends to guide them to right conduct.
1: You have been listening to the glorious recitation of the Holy Quran by Sheikh Mishari Rashid Al-Afasi, Imam, Quranic reciter, and the Sheet Artist from Kuwait, with English translation. 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
10: This is the national and international news today, Monday, 24th of August, for Inspire FM, read by Shaheen Mirza. First, the headlines. Iran issues new threats to vessels in Hormuz as US sanctions loom. Pakistan's chief Munir returns to Iran. Ex-cricket captains urge proper medical care for Imran Khan. Burnham in Ukraine to hand over UK blueprints to make long-range missiles available. Nearly 90,000 people told to evacuate as wildfire approaches Rio Nevada. Tesla recalls nearly 3 million cars in China over hidden door handles. Two police officers killed in wrong-way crash near Middlesbrough. And other details. Iran has issued a warning that vessels violating its arrangements for transiting the Strait of Hormuz would face restrictions including fines, detention or confiscation. U.S. Treasury Secretary Scott Bessent says Washington aims to sever every economic lifeline that sustains Iran ahead of an unexpected announcement from the U.S. to impose extreme economic sanctions against Iran. Iran's security chief Mohsen Rezai warns that if Trump's economic war continues, Tehran will halt all oil exports from the Gulf and treat any country's support for U.S. sanctions as an act of war. Oman's foreign minister Sayed Badr al-Busaidi will travel to Tehran on Tuesday for meetings with Iranian officials over the Strait of Hormuz, Iran's foreign ministry has said. Pakistan's chief of army staff, Marshal Asim Munir, is traveling to Tehran on Monday for talks with senior Iranian officials, Iran's foreign ministry announced on Sunday. It will be Munir's third visit to Iran this year, as Islamabad continues its push to mediate an end to United States and Israel's war on Iran. Pakistani officials speaking out on conditions of anonymity confirmed to Al Jazeera that the trip would take place but declined to elaborate on its agenda. A group of former cricket captains, including Indian batting legend Sunil Gavaskar and one of England's longest-serving skippers, Sir Alistair Cook, has called on Pakistan to ensure its ex-Prime Minister Imran Khan be given proper care while in custody. The cricketer-turned politician has been in jail since 2023 on corruption charges, which he denies. Khan's party has also filed a contempt petition against the government for not giving him access to his own doctors, as ordered by the top court. Andy Burnham is in Ukraine on his first official visit as UK Prime Minister. He'll chair a meeting of the Coalition of the Willing and is set to hand over blueprints so Ukraine can build its own long-range missiles as Ukraine marks its Independence Day. Moscow says the UK is participating in this war, and the decision to hand over classified information on missiles will add fuel to the fire. Russia and Ukraine are continuing to strike at each other. Ukrainian authorities say 5 people have been killed in the Kharkiv region. Tens of thousands of people have been told to evacuate from an area close to Reno, Nevada, as a large wildfire reached the outskirts of the city. Around 42,000 people have been ordered to leave their homes immediately, with a further 45,000 people urged to get ready to leave. The fire, which was first reported on Saturday morning, had so far injured 6 people, officials said. Windy and unpredictable weather conditions have contributed to its spread. Minimalistic door handles became a signature feature of electric vehicles, but the controversial designs are now at the center of China's biggest car recall, affecting more than 4 million vehicles. The recall, which includes 2.98 million Chinese-made Teslas, follows safety concerns that the hidden door handles are difficult to locate and open in emergency situations. Other brands affected by the recall include Chinese car makers XPeng, Xiaomi and Geely. The recalled vehicles will have a warning label stuck on the interior door and receive a software update to automatically lower the windows in a crash. 2 police officers killed in a car crash on the A66 near Middlesbrough on Saturday have been hailed as heroes by family members. PC Tom Clough and PC Matthew Blades died when a Volkswagen Passat, travelling the wrong way along the road, collided with their marked police car. Speaking to the BBC, locals described what had happened as a tragedy, with one woman saying it would affect our whole community. Iran has issued a warning that vessels violating its arrangements for transiting the Strait of Hormuz would face restrictions, including fines, detention or confiscation. U.S. Treasury Secretary Scott Bessent says Washington aims to sever every economic lifeline that sustains Iran ahead of an unexpected announcement from the U.S. to impose extreme economic sanctions against Iran. Iran's security chief Mohsen Rezai warns that if Trump's economic war continues, Tehran will halt all oil exports from the Gulf and treat any country's support for U.S. sanctions as an act of war. Oman's foreign minister Sayed Badr al-Busaidi will travel to Tehran on Tuesday for meetings with Iranian officials over the Strait of Hormuz, Iran's foreign ministry has said. A group of former cricket captains, including Indian batting legend Sunil Gavaskar and one of England's longest-serving skippers, Sir Alistair Cook, has called on Pakistan to ensure its ex-Prime Minister Imran Khan be given proper care while in custody. The cricketer-turned politician has been in jail since 2023 on corruption charges, which he denies. Khan's party has also filed a contempt petition against the government for not giving him access to his own doctors, as ordered by the top court. And that concludes today's news roundup. Next, the Urdu news with Mukarram Abbas.
11: Inspire FM ki Urdu news ke saath main hoon Mukarram Abbas. Sabse pehle aaj ki headlines par ek nazar. 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
15: How do I protect my heart from becoming hardened by struggles or failures?
16: One of the most jarring moments from the life of the Prophet sallallahu alaihi wasallam is when the Prophet sallallahu alaihi wasallam went to the city of Ta'if to call them to Islam, to talk to them about Allah. And the people responded by throwing stones at him and chasing him out of town. And they threw stones at him for 3 miles until he was bleeding so profusely from his legs and his feet that they were targeting, to the point where his sandals became soaked in his blood. And after this profoundly challenging situation, the Prophet sallallahu alaihi wasallam, how he channeled all the hurt and the pain of that moment into his dua is really powerful and remarkable. And it really needs to be reflected upon. And even the words that the Prophet sallallahu alaihi wasallam spoke at that moment, Allahumma ashku ilayka du'fa quwwati wa qillata hilati wa hawani 'ala an-nas ya arhamar rahimin. Oh Allah, I complain to you of my weakness, my lack of resources, and for me not commanding enough respect with these people. Oh most merciful of all of those capable of showing mercy. We all face challenges and difficulties, and we, not the Prophet sallallahu alaihi wasallam, we suffer different failures along the way. We stumble along the way. How do we maintain the health of our soul, the sanctity of our hearts? How do we not allow our hearts to become hardened and devoid of that hope through all these circumstances? Well, the way we go about in doing that is we have to, in the moment that is challenging and is difficult, the moment where our heart is in pain and it's suffering, that's the moment when we have to turn to Allah. We have to turn to Allah, we have to pray to Allah, we have to cry to Allah in the moment itself. And that's difficult to do. That's why the Prophet ﷺ said, "As-sabru 'inda sadmati al-ula." Patience is in the very first instant and moment. That's what we have to learn to do. And if we can do that, it's going to take some time to get there. But if we can do that, then we will get to a place where no matter what difficulties we face, what challenges we go through, our hearts will remain steadfast and connected to Allah subhanahu wa ta'ala.

0: Fasting is not only about refraining from eating and drinking. Whoever does not give up false statements and evil deeds and speaking bad words to others, Allah is not in need of him leaving his food and drink. Al-Bukhari.
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2: What steps can I take to be a good person and kind to others when I feel overwhelmed in life?
3: Allah subhanahu wa ta'ala gives us an introduction to the Prophet sallallahu alaihi wasallam in the Quran. And Allah subhanahu wa ta'ala says, لَقَدْ جَاءَكُمْ رَسُولٌ مِّنْ أَنفُسِكُمْ, that indeed there came to you a messenger who was from amongst you. عَزِيزٌ عَلَيْهِ مَا عَنِتُّمْ, and your suffering was very hard on him. Your suffering was hard on him. He felt your pain. He suffered alongside of you. When the companions of the Prophet ﷺ came and they lifted their shirts at the Battle of the Trench and they showed that they had a stone tied to each of their stomachs to suppress the pangs of hunger, to help them stand up straight, the Prophet ﷺ lifted his shirt and he had two stones tied to his stomach. The empathy of the Prophet ﷺ is so amazing, so remarkable, that if we started talking about it, I could go on for hours and hours talking about the empathy of Rasulullah sallallahu alayhi wa sallam. We all go through different difficulties and different challenges. But how do we maintain good character? And how do we continue to treat people well? And how do we empathize with others and we are kind to others, even though we're going through so much ourselves? We got to go back and look at the life of the Prophet sallallahu alayhi wa sallam and see his empathy. And draw from that energy and study it and then practice it within our own lives. In the battle of Uhud, the Prophet ﷺ lost 70 of his closest companions. His own uncle, who was like an older brother to him, Hamza radiallahu ta'ala anhu, was killed and his body was mutilated. And in spite of all of that, when the Prophet ﷺ saw Jabir radiallahu ta'ala anhu crying because he had lost his father Abdullah, the Prophet ﷺ put his own pain aside and went and comforted Jabir. And Allah said, فَبِمَا رَحْمَةٍ مِّنَ اللَّهِ لِنْتَ لَهُمْ, because of how kind and merciful you are with them. Through the mercy of Allah subhanahu wa ta'ala, you are so gentle with them, so kind, so gracious with them. وَلَوْ كُنْتَ فَضْلًا غَلِيظَ الْقَلْبِ لَنْفَضُوا مِنْ حَوْلِكَ, and that's why they're loyal to you. Had you been mean and hard with them, they would have dispersed from you. They would have left you at the first sign of trouble. But through the mercy of Allah, you practiced such profound kindness with them. And that's what makes them loyal to you. So make dua to Allah. Ask Allah, oh Allah, put mercy in my heart. Oh Allah, allow me to be kind. Allow me to be generous. Allow me to be compassionate with people. And then read and study and channel that empathy of the Prophet sallallahu alaihi wasallam. And that's how we can build these beautiful, strong relationships as families and ultimately as communities. Inshallah.

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2: What happens when I pray and can't find focus or feeling in my heart?
3: Salah is our connection to Allah subhanahu wa ta'ala. It is the divine connection. And what we need in our salah, as Allah tells us in the Quran, الَّذِينَ هُمْ فِي صَلَاتِهِمْ خَاشِعُونَ. We need to be focused, dedicated, committed within our prayer. How do we go about in doing that? There's a lot of different things that we can talk about, but there's two things I'd like to highlight. Number one is, أن تعبد الله كأنك تراه فإن لم تكن تراه فإنه يراك. We need, and as simple as this may seem, this might almost seem too easy, too simple, but sometimes the simplest of things are extremely effective and powerful. What we really, really desperately need is to remind ourselves regularly every single time we stand up to pray that I am standing in front of Allah, that I am praying to Allah. This is Allah, the creator of the heavens and the earth, my creator, my master, my sustainer, my provider, my protector, the Lord of all the worlds, the most gracious, the most merciful, the most kind, the most loving, the most benevolent. I am about to stand and pray in front of Him. I am about to answer the call from Him. Hayya 'ala salah, hayya 'ala al-falah. And if we remind ourselves of exactly what we're doing, and who we're doing it for, and who we're doing it in front of, that goes a very long way to focusing us within our prayers. And the second thing is, I'm going to give you an example. I'm talking to you here, I've been talking for a few minutes. Hopefully, you're still watching, you're still listening. There's a very simple reason. Nothing I've said is really earth-shattering. I'm not saying it in a profoundly remarkable manner, but you're still listening, you're still watching because you understand what I'm talking about. What if this whole time I'd been speaking in a language you don't understand? Let's just go ahead and assume you don't speak Urdu, and I'd been speaking in Urdu. How long would you be able to listen, focus, concentrate on what I was saying when you don't understand what I'm saying, when you don't understand the words coming out of my mouth? How long could you focus on that? It's safe to say, not very long, a couple of seconds at most. Well, when we stand and we pray in front of Allah, let's think about our prayer. Do I understand what I'm saying in my prayer? سبحانك اللهم وبحمدك وتبارك اسمك وتعالى جدك ولا إله غيرك الحمد لله رب العالمين الرحمن الرحيم سبحان ربي العظيم ربنا ولك الحمد حمدا كثيرا طيبا مباركا فيه سبحان ربي الأعلى التحيات لله والصلوات والطيبات. Do I understand all these words? Do I know what I'm saying? Do I understand the meaning of it? If I do, alhamdulillah. For a lot of us, we don't. Then why is it so shocking to us? Why is it so confounding to us? Why is it so perplexing that we have trouble focusing and concentrating and being really dialed in and connected in our salah? It's actually very logical. It actually makes a whole lot of sense that we're struggling. So what do we need to do? We need to put in, invest a little bit of time, a little bit of energy into understanding what we say, what we read within our prayer. And if we can put in a little bit of time, a little bit of investment into that, it will go a long way to making things better. Then when I say, Subhana Rabbi al-A'la, I'm saying all glory, all praise, all might, all perfection belongs to my Lord Allah, who is the most exalted. And I say this while I'm in sajda, and my face is on the ground. I'm at my lowest position that I can be. And I say, Allah is the most exalted. Just think about that the next time you pray. And I feel very confident saying that you'll be really dialed in and focused, and you'll be feeling your prayer, inshallah, bi'nillah. Barakallahu fikum.

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12: How do I manage jealousy and bitterness when I see others receiving blessings that I want?
13: One of the most problematic characteristics that the Quran tells us about, and the Prophet sallallahu alaihi wasallam has spoken to us about this, is the characteristic that is referred to in the Quran and in the authentic hadith of the Prophet sallallahu alaihi wasallam as al-hasad. Al-hasad oftentimes translates as jealousy, envy. Allah subhanahu wa ta'ala teaches us to say in Surah Al-Falaq, وَمِن شَرِّ حَاسِدٍ إِذَا حَسَدٍ, that we seek the protection of Allah from the jealousy of the jealous person, from the envy of the envious person, from the hate of the hateful person. Similarly, the Prophet ﷺ taught us, الْحَسَدُ يَأْكُلُ الْحَسَنَاءَ كَمَا تَأْكُلُ النَّارُ الْحَطَبُ, that a person's jealousy and envy will eat away and eradicate a person's good deeds, just like a fire eats wood. So it's really important that we are very vigilant and we're very careful. Now, at some level, it's, I don't want to quite say that it's embedded within our nature to be jealous, but to some extent, a certain level of pettiness is a part of the human nature. Allah talks to us about this, إِنَّ الْإِنسَانَ خُلِقَ هَلُوعًا إِذَا مَسَّهُ الشَّرُّ جَزُوعًا وَإِذَا مَسَّهُ الْخَيْرُ مَنُوعًا, that the human being is a very finicky kind of creature, a troublesome creature. When something bad happens, he needs somebody else to blame. When something good happens, he wants it all for himself. So this kind of pettiness is embedded in our nature, which when you factor in our culture, our environment around us, can lead us down the path of becoming very jealous. So now we got to resist that. How do we go about in resisting and remedying this feeling of jealousy when I see somebody else with a really amazing blessing of Allah? Number one, the dhikr of Allah. That's why the Prophet ﷺ taught us, you see something beautiful, mashallah. You see somebody with a profound blessing, you say tabarakallah. Not only are you congratulating the person, but you're saying the name of Allah, you're making the dhikr of Allah. That's the ultimate protection against shaitan and against this kind of evil of the soul. Number one. Number two, the Prophet sallallahu alaihi wasallam actually teaches us something very beautiful. So I see somebody, I'll use a random example, I see somebody with a really nice car and it's something I admire and I don't have it. I can't even think about it. And I see that person with that car. First thing, and it's hard to do because the hater in you doesn't want you to do this. Congratulate the person. MashaAllah. Tabarakallah. You don't have to say too much more, but say the name of Allah. In the moment, say that. Number two, the Prophet sallallahu alaihi wasallam taught us, ما من عبد مسلم يدعو لأخيه بظهر الغيب إلا وقال الملك ولك بمثل. That the Prophet sallallahu alaihi wasallam said, every single Muslim who makes a dua for their fellow Muslim behind their back in their absence, and illa an qala al-malaku, the angel says, walaka bimithlin. The angel says, may you have the same. May you be granted the same. So the second task I'll mention is, first of all, say mashallah, tabarakallah. Secondly, find an opportunity. When you're alone, when you're making dua by yourself, when you're going to bed at night, when you just finished praying your salah, make dua for that person. Oh Allah, bless that person. Bless that person. Protect that nice car they got. Put blessing in that nice new car that they have. And Allah says an angel will make dua for you. وَلَكَ بِمِثْلٍ. Now somebody might be thinking, is that a good intention to make that dua with? Why not? You're doing it the right way. So that way it can be a win-win. That person's blessing is theirs and you made dua for them, and Allah subhanahu wa ta'ala will grant you your blessing as well. May Allah subhanahu wa ta'ala protect us all from jealousy and envy. May Allah remedy and cure our hearts from such evil characteristics. Amin ya Rabbal Alameen.

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4: How do I hold on to hope and positivity when the world feels so broken?
5: Allah subhanahu wa ta'ala says in the Quran, وَمَنْ أَعْرَضَ عَنْ ذِكْرِي فَإِنَّ لَهُ مَعِيشَةً ضَنْكَ وَنَحْشُرُهُ يَوْمَ الْقِيَامَةِ أَعْمَى. That whoever turns their back on my remembrance, Allah says, on the remembrance of Allah, whoever turns their back on Allah, فَإِنَّ لَهُ مَعِيشَةً ضَنْكَ, that person will have a miserable life. The world is full of struggle. The world is full of tragedy. The world is full of difficulty. That's the way Allah created it. Allah did not create this world to be a paradise. If we are waiting, if we're expecting for the world to be a really comfortable, nice place where nothing bad happens to anybody, then we're going to be sorely disappointed. وَالْآخِرَةُ خَيْرٌ وَأَبْقَى. The hereafter is that place. Jannah is that place. That's why we work towards that. وَاللَّهُ يَدْعُوا إِلَىٰ دَارِ السَّلَامِ. Allah calls us to the place of eternal, absolute peace. So this world is always going to have difficulty and tragedy. That's not new. However, how do we not let that result in becoming negative and not allow our hearts to become full of despair and negativity? How do we remain positive, hopeful, upbeat? Number one, we have to be connected to Allah. The remembrance of Allah. That's why كَانَ رَسُولُ اللَّهِ صَلَّى اللَّهِ عَلَيْهِ وَسَلَّمَ يَذْكُرُ اللَّهَ عَلَىٰ كُلِّ أَحْيَانِهِ. 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He was always engaged in the remembrance of Allah subhanahu wa ta'ala. And he taught us to do the same. And he congratulated people when they did that, and he encouraged them. And I'll share a quick little example here. This is one of my favorite narrations. مَرَّ النَّبِيُّ صَلَّى اللَّهِ عَلَيْهِ وَسَلَّمَ بِعَرَابِيٍ وَهُوَ يَدْعُو فِي صَلَاتِهِ. 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And the ocean in its depths and darkness cannot hide anything from Allah. And then he made a beautiful dua. He said, اللهم اجعل خير عمري آخره. Well, Allah, make the best part of my life the last part of my life. وَخَيْرَ عَمَلِي خَوَاتِمَهُ. Make the best action I did in my life the last action I do in my life. وَخَيْرَ أَيَّامِي يَوْمَ أَلْقَاكَ فِي. And make the best of my days the day that I will come back to meet you. The Prophet ﷺ summoned him afterwards and gave him a gift. And he said, do you know why I gave you this gift? He said, maybe because we're related. And the Prophet ﷺ laughed. He said, no, relationships have their own right. وَلَكِنْ وَهَبْتُ لَكَ. لِحُسْنِ ثَنَائِكَ عَلَى اللَّهِ I gave you this gift because of how beautifully you praised Allah. So how do we not lose our positivity and hope in the midst of a very difficult world? Stay connected to the dhikr, the remembrance of Allah. And that will keep you grounded. That will keep you uplifted. May Allah subhanahu wa ta'ala make it easy for all of us.

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1: 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I'm the interfaith coordinator for the Northampton Catholic Diocese.
2: 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I am from the Luton Baha'i Faith Community.
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5: Do small acts of kindness and self-improvement bring me closer to Allah, even when I struggle with bigger things?
6: The Prophet of Allah sallallahu alayhi wa sallam, in a beautiful hadith, he says, لَا تَحْقِرَنَّ مِنَ الْمَعْرُوفِ شَيْئًا. 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Walau, and even if it was an takallama akhaka, that you speak to your brother, wa wajhuka ilayhi munbasitun, while smiling at him and making him feel a little bit better about himself. In another hadith, the Prophet ﷺ said, ihris ala ma yanfa'uka, that focus on, seek out the opportunities that are beneficial for you. وَاسْتَعِنْ بِاللَّهِ, and ask Allah for help, for strength. وَلَا تَعْجِزَنَّ, and never feel defeated. We might have a long way to go. Maybe we have a lot of things we got to fix. We got a long journey ahead of us, and we know it. But we can start here, we can start now, we can start today. We're doing something, quote-unquote, small. By doing something, quote-unquote, simple, easy. But that's exactly what the Prophet ﷺ is saying. When it comes to doing a good deed, there is no small, there is no simple, there is no easy. When it comes to doing a good deed, it is simply good. And Allah tells us in the Quran, مَنْ جَاءَ بِالْحَسَنَ فَلَهُ عَشْرُ أَمْثَالِهَا. Whoever does one good deed, Allah multiplies it at a minimum by 10 times. So never underestimate the opportunity to do good. And just because you got a long path ahead of you, doesn't mean that the step that you took today is not good or is not important. In fact, that makes that step you took today that much more valuable and that much more important, because at least you're moving forward and you're not standing still. May Allah subhanahu wa ta'ala give us the ability to remain consistent and steadfast and always be involved in good.

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7: This is the national and international news today, Monday, 24th of August, for Inspire FM, read by Shaheen Mirza. Iran issued new threats to vessels in Hormuz as US sanctions loom. Pakistan's chief Munir returns to Iran. Ex-cricket captains urge proper medical care for Imran Khan. Burnham in Ukraine to hand over UK blueprints to make long-range missiles available. Nearly 90,000 people told to evacuate as wildfire approaches Rio, Nevada. Tesla recalls nearly 3 million cars in China over hidden door handles. Two police officers killed in wrong-way crash near Middlesbrough. And that concludes today's news roundup. Next, the Urdu news with Mukarram Abbas.
8: Inspire FM ki Urdu news ke saath main hoon Mukarram Abbas. 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

Assalamu alaikum wa rahmatullahi wa barakatuh, my dear listeners. You are tuned into the game show on the 24th of August 2026. Yes, that is indeed, my listeners. You are tuned into the game show. Hope you have a good day. Today is a nice sunny but cloudy day at the same time. Temperature is not too high. Alhamdulillah, it is a good day. It's a good day to be out and it's a great day to be listening to the game show, alhamdulillah, on Inspire FM. And you may be wondering, how does the game show work? What is the game show and who are you? Well, I am Brother Esau. I'm Brother Esau. And how the game show works is I will ask you a series of 10 questions based on the Prophet Sallallahu Alaihi Wasallam's life, family and character. And depending on how well you score on these questions, inshallah, you will have a chance to win a Don Miller's box. Yes, that is correct, my dear listeners. If you call in on 01582481822, inshallah, you will have a chance at winning a Don Miller's box. Yes, that is true. I'm sure my Lutonians know that the Don Miller's box is a very nice box full of a various amount of sweet treats, and inshallah, you will be the one to win. Inshallah, you'll be the one to win. So, these questions are about the life, character, and family of the Prophet sallallahu alaihi wasallam. And this is obviously to honor the beautiful, beautiful month of Rabiul Awwal. Alhamdulillah. So, inshallah, you can call in on 01582481822. And if you don't want to call in, you just want to have a chat about how your Monday afternoon is going, you can message in on the WhatsApp number, which is 0777948182. And then to call in and take part in the game show, inshallah, is 01582481822 to get the prize, inshallah. Yes, my dear listeners, hopefully you will be the ones to win the prize. And as of last week was our first week, our first full week, and many of our listeners enjoyed it, alhamdulillah. So inshallah, you'll be the one to enjoy the Don Miller's cakes, inshallah, later tonight. So get calling.

Yes, indeed, my dear listeners. Yeah, Noor Al-Ain, you are tuned into the game show on Inspire FM with me, Brother Isa. Yes, that is indeed, my dear listeners. And for those of you who are just tuning in, how the game show works is I will ask you 10 questions based on the Prophet Sallallahu Alaihi Wasallam's life, family, and character. And this is obviously to honor the month of Rabiul Awwal. And that is, if you call in on 01582481822, you will have a chance at winning a Don Miller's box. A Don Miller's box, very tasty, full of treats, and inshallah, you'll be able to enjoy tonight with your cup of tea.

Yes, indeed, my dear listeners. Zamiruni, Zamiruni, Defiruni, Defiruni. Yes, my dear listeners, you are tuned in to the game show on Inspire FM. It is 24th of August today. Beautiful sunny day. You are listening to me, Brother Isa, and I thought we should open our show today, as we're still in the first 10 minutes, we should open our show today with the Daily Sunnah. So I'm sure many of our listeners know that we are continuing a series of the Daily Sunnah and the Daily Quran Ayah. And this is to honour the forgotten sunnahs from the time of the Prophet sallallahu alaihi wasallam that are not repeated and are not, respected as much as they were in the time of the Prophet and are forgotten in the day of today as we follow. So our daily sunnah is to drink water while sitting and in three breaths. The daily sunnah is to drink water. What? Drink water while sitting and in three breaths. So let me know, my dear listeners, what you think about that. You can message in on 0777948182 to let me know your thoughts about the daily sunnah for today, which is to drink water while sitting and in three breaths, as our Prophet sallallahu alaihi wasallam told us to do so.

0: Listener.
1: Yes, my dear listeners, you are tuned into the game show, and I'm hearing from our admin team that we have a caller on the line, so I'm just going to put them on now. Assalamu alaikum, do we have a caller on the line?
2: Assalam.
1: Who am I speaking to?
2: Yahya,
1: mashallah, Yahya. Are you here for the quiz?
2: Yeah.
1: Okay, Yahya, let's get started. Are you ready? Yahya, are you there?
2: Yeah.
1: Are you ready?
2: Yeah.
1: Okay, Yahya, here we go. And if you don't know the answer to a question, you can just say skip. I'm just going to explain the rules. So there'll be 10 questions based on the life, character and family of the Prophet. And if you don't know the answer to a question, you can just say skip and then we'll move on. Alright? Okay, here we go. Yahya, question 1. What was the Prophet Muhammad sallallahu alaihi wasallam's father's name?
2: Abdullah.
1: Where did the Prophet Muhammad sallallahu alaihi wasallam receive the first revelation? Is that a pass?
2: Cave Hayya.
1: Which angel brought revelation to the Prophet sallallahu alaihi wasallam? 5, 4, 3, 2, 1.
2: Ooh.
1: Just caught in the nick of time. What city did the Prophet sallallahu alaihi wasallam build the first Muslim masjid? Skip.
2: Medina.
1: What was the name of the Prophet's first wife? So this is moving on to the family category. What was the name of the Prophet's first wife?
2: Khadija.
1: Who was the Prophet's mother? Is that Skip?
2: Amina.
1: Who was the Prophet's daughter who married Ali ibn Abi Talib?
2: Fatima.
1: Moving on to the character section, what was the Prophet known as because of his truthfulness and honesty? Is that a Skip?
2: Al-Amin.
1: Last two questions. What did the Prophet sallallahu alaihi wasallam show towards enemies who accepted Islam? Five. Okay, last question for you, Yahya. What did the Prophet sallallahu alaihi wasallam teach about helping neighbors? Five, four, three, two, one. Oh, and unfortunately, Yahya, you are out of time. Well done, Yahya. That is the end of the quiz. Thank you very much for participating. I think you did very well. Did you enjoy yourself? Okay, that's very good, Yahya. Inshallah, if you stay tuned into the end of the show, you'll find out if you are the winner or not. Assalamu alaikum, Yahya. Yes, my dear listeners, that was our first call of the day. Alhamdulillah, Yahya. That was our first call, Yahya. Inshallah, you will be the next call. Inshallah, you'll be the next call to have a chance at winning a beautiful tournament's box and giving Yahya a run for his money, giving Yahya a challenge, inshallah. And inshallah, we'll have many more callers to come in the first and second half of the show. Just remember, this is I'm here at 4 o'clock. So inshallah, if you have any calls, queries, you can message in on 0777-981822. Which is a WhatsApp number to just talk about the daily sunnah, which is to sit down and drink water. And then if you want to take part in the quiz, inshallah, you can call in on the phone number, which is 01582481822 for the phone number. And then just to have a chat about how your Monday afternoon is going, 0777-981822 is the WhatsApp number indeed. So dear listeners, get calling, inshallah.

indeed, my dear listeners, Muhammad Al-Mustafa. You are tuned into the game show on the 24th of August of 2026. Alhamdulillah, today is a nice sunny day outside. Alhamdulillah, it is not too cold, not too hot, and inshallah, I hope our listeners are having a very, very good day. Alhamdulillah, we have had our first caller, and inshallah, we'll have many more in the first and second half of the show. Just to repeat our daily sunnah for today, so our daily sunnah is to drink water while sitting and in three breaths. So that is to drink water while we are sitting and in three breaths. Hopefully our listeners are honouring that forgotten sunnah, and hopefully you can let me know your thoughts on that on 0777 981822, which is the WhatsApp number. The WhatsApp number to let me know what your thoughts on that, and then to call in and take part in the game show, inshallah, it is 01582481822. Just repeat that one more time. 01582481822, inshallah, for our listeners who want to call in and take part in the game show and hopefully have a chance in winning a Don Miller's box. A Don Miller's box, yes, that's correct, my dear listeners. A Don Miller's box is up for grabs, and hopefully you will be the listener to take part in that, inshallah. Dear listeners, call in 01582481822 to get involved with the game show and win a Don Miller's box to enjoy with a cup of tea tonight. I'm sure many of our uncles and aunties love having a nice cup of tea in the evening just as a reset for the day. So inshallah, you can enjoy a Don Miller's treat if you call in for the game show on Inspire.

Indeed, my dearest, peace be upon our dear Prophet Muhammad sallallahu alayhi wa sallam. My dear listeners, you are tuned into the game show on Inspire FM. On Inspire FM, it's 3:23. We have about 3 or 4 minutes until the break, inshallah. So we might be able to squeeze one caller if you get dialing the number right now. 01582481822 to take part in the game show, inshallah. So how the game show works, I will ask you 10 questions based on the Prophet sallallahu alaihi wasallam's life, family and character. And depending on how well you score on those, you will have a chance at winning a Don Miller's box. Yes, that is correct, my dear listeners. A Don Miller's box is up for grabs. And we've had one caller, Yahya, so inshallah our next caller will be the one to take the lead from Yahya, inshallah. So, assalamu alaikum, and inshallah we'll have any more callers.

Yes, indeed, my dear listeners, mercy like the rain is falling down. Inshallah, Allah will be the one to rain down mercy upon us. You are tuned into the game show on Inspire FM. Unfortunately, there is about 30 seconds left until the advert, so I won't have any time to take any callers in this half, but inshallah, we will have time to take some callers in the next half. If you get calling, 01582481822, and we will be able to queue you for the second half and have a chance at winning a Don Miller's box. Yes, that is true, my dear listeners. A Don Miller's box is up for grabs. And inshallah, we'll have many more callers to call in and take part in the Rabiul Awwal edition of the game show quiz. I will ask you 10 questions based on the Prophet Sallallahu Alaihi Wasallam's family, character and life. So inshallah, you'll call in and I will see you after the break, inshallah.

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3: Yes, indeed, my dear listeners. Assalamu alaikum wa rahmatullahi wa barakatuh. You are tuned into the second half of the game show. Alhamdulillah, the second half of the game show on the 24th of August, 2026, with me, Brother Isa. Alhamdulillah. It's a beautiful day outside, and inshallah, I hope you listeners are enjoying your Monday afternoon. Alhamdulillah. I'm just going to repeat the daily sunnah that I said before at the start of the show to open the show. So the daily sunnah for today is to drink water while sitting and in 3 breaths. So inshallah, our dear listeners can honor that sunnah through their daily life. And the daily sunnah series has been started to honor the forgotten sunnahs from the time of the Prophet sallallahu alaihi wasallam, And also to add, we have a new series called the Daily Quran. The Daily Quran for today is from Suratul Nisa. When you are greeted with a greeting, greet it in return with one better than it. When you are greeted with a greeting, greet in return with one better than it. Yes, that is true, my dear listeners. Hopefully you can take that to deed, and inshallah you can let me know your thoughts on it on 0777948182, which is the WhatsApp number. So 0777948182 is the WhatsApp number. So if you don't want to talk live on the radio, you can just let me know your thoughts on that. And then if you do want to take part in the game show, inshallah, you can call in on the phone number, which is 01582481822. And that Quran ayah is really important because it just teaches us basic respect and adab that Muslims are supposed to have, inshallah. So hopefully we can take that on, and hopefully we will have a very good show in the second half, full of more callers. We had one caller in the previous half, Yahya, and inshallah there is a prize up for grabs. My dear listeners, there is a prize up for grabs from Don Millers. So the Don Millers prize up for grabs, and hopefully you can take the lead from Yahya and you will be the winner, inshallah. So get calling 01582481822.

Yes, indeed, my name is Zia Allah. Everything that we do on this planet, all the sadaqah we do, all the praise we do, it's all for Allah subhanahu wa ta'ala. Alhamdulillah. You are tuned into the game show on Inspire FM, and inshallah, we will have a fun packed last 20 minutes of the show, entertaining many callers and many prizes given out. Inshallah, so get calling 01582481822 to take part in the game show, honoring the Prophet sallallahu alaihi wasallam's life, character, and family. Inshallah, so you will be the one to win the prize and take the lead from Yahya. Yahya is our previous contestant, and he is currently on the lead. So inshallah, you will be the one to take the lead from him and win the Don Millis prize to enjoy with your tea tomorrow. Inshallah.

true, my dear sisters. Plead mercy to our Lord, inshallah. Inshallah, our Lord Allah will be the one to forgive us and show us mercy. You are tuned into the game show on Inspire FM with me, Brother Isa. Alhamdulillah, it's a nice sunny day outside. And inshallah, we have a last fun packed 20 minutes of the show with many more callers to come. We have had one caller in the first half, and that was Yahya, and he is currently at the top in the lead. So inshallah, we have one more caller, or two or three more, to take him off the top and give him a run for his money. Inshallah, we will have a caller to take home the prize of the Don Miller's box. I'm sure many of our listeners know that the Don Miller's is a very tasty treats company, so inshallah our listeners will have a chance to have some Don Miller's treats with their tea tomorrow, as our listeners do love doing. So inshallah, you can call in on 01582481 to take part in the game show, and take part in the game show obviously honoring the Prophet Muhammad sallallahu alaihi wasallam's life, family and character during the month of Rabiul Awal. Alhamdulillah, so get calling 01582481822 to have a chance at winning the Don Miller's prize box. My

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Dua hoge ikbul, inshallah, all my dear listeners' duas are being accepted right now. You is 3:43 on the 24th of August, 2026. You are tuned into the game show on Inspire FM, the game show on Inspire FM. And inshallah, you can call in on 0158-248-1822 to take part in the quiz and inshallah win a Don Miller's box. Yes, that is true, my listeners. A Don Miller's box is up for grabs. And I'm sure many of our listeners enjoy a nice Don Miller's treat in the evening with their cup of tea. So inshallah, you will be the winner. The questions are about the Prophet sallallahu alaihi wasallam's life, family and character. And this is obviously to honour the beautiful month of Rabiul Awwal, as this is the Rabiul Awwal edition of the show. So inshallah, my dear listeners, you will enjoy the show. You will call in on 01158248822. And if you don't want to call in and just have a chat about how your Monday afternoon is going on this cloudy day, you can message in on the WhatsApp number 0777948 1822 to message in about how your day is going. And if you don't do that, you want to take part in the game show and have a chance at winning the prize, the Don Miller's box prize, you can call in on 01582481822 to get a chance to win the prize, inshallah.

0: indeed, buddy. This is Allahu Akbar, Allahu Akbar, La ilaha illallah. You are tuned into Inspire FM on the game show, and I think from our admin team we have a caller on the line, so I'm just going to put them on now. Assalamu alaikum. Do we have a caller on the line?
1: Walaikum salam.
0: Who am I speaking to?
1: Mavish.
0: Okay, thank you very much, Mavish, for calling in. Are you ready for the quiz?
1: Yes, please.
0: Okay, here we go. Question one. Which tribe did the Prophet Muhammad sallallahu alaihi wasallam belong to?
1: The Quraysh.
0: How old was the Prophet Muhammad sallallahu alaihi wasallam when he received a revelation?
1: He was... How old was he?
0: You can skip.
1: I think 40 or 25, I'm not sure.
0: What was the first revealed command?
1: First revealed command.
0: Is that a pass?
1: To the Prophet or to the people?
0: So the first revealed command, so the first command that was revealed to the Prophet sallallahu alaihi wasallam in the revelation.
1: To read.
0: Next question. What was the name of the migration from Mecca?
1: The migration from what?
0: From Mecca. From Mecca to Medina, what was the name of the migration?
1: Skip.
0: Who, moving on to the family category, who looked after the Prophet sallallahu alaihi wasallam when he was a baby?
1: Halima.
0: How many daughters did the Prophet sallallahu alaihi wasallam have?
1: Eight.
0: We've gone to the, well, last question of the family category, and then we'll move on to the character category. Who was the Prophet's son born in Medina?
1: Who was who?
0: The Prophet's son who was born in Medina.
1: Medina.
0: Is that a pass?
1: Pass.
0: We've gone to the last and final category, the character. What quality made people trust the Prophet?
1: His honesty.
0: How did the Prophet treat children?
1: With kindness.
0: And the last thing, what did the Prophet Muhammad sallallahu alaihi wasallam encourage Muslims to give often?
1: Sorry?
0: What did the Prophet Muhammad sallallahu alaihi wasallam encourage Muslims to give often?
1: To give salam.
0: Okay, may I wish that is the end of the quiz. Thank you very much for participating. I hope you did enjoy yourself. You did very well.
1: Thank
0: and
1: you.
0: Inshallah, if you stay tuned into the last five, in the next 5 minutes or so, I will reveal who is the winner. Thank you very much for participating. Okay. Assalamu alaikum.
1: Thank you. Walaikum salam.
0: Okay, you heard it right there, dear listeners. That was our second caller of the day, alhamdulillah, Mewish. She did very well on the quiz, and hopefully we will have many more callers to come in the next 5 minutes or so. The next 5 minutes. So I'm here for 5 more minutes. If you want to call in 01582481822, you will be able. You will be able to have a chance at winning, inshallah, and taking home a Don Miller's box. So assalamu alaikum, my dear listeners, and hopefully we'll have many more callers to call in the next 5 minutes.

esteemed buddy listeners, Allahu Akbar, Allahu Akbar, La ilaha illallah. You are tuned into the game show on Inspire FM. We have about 3 minutes until the show will end. 3 minutes, so inshallah, we will have one more quick squeeze in, one more caller. I think one more caller. If you call in right now, if you're dialing the numbers right now, maybe we'll squeeze you in. 01582 481822. I repeat that one more time. 01582 481822. Take part in the game show, where I will ask you questions about the Prophet sallallahu alaihi wasallam's life, family, and character honoring the month of Rabiul Awal. And if you do win, there is a prize. The Don Miller's box is the prize up for grabs, inshallah. So hopefully, you.

0: Assalamu alaikum, my dear listeners. I'm hearing from my admin team we have one more caller in the last 2 minutes of the show, so I'll quickly try to put them on now. Assalamu alaikum, do we have a caller on the line?
1: Walaikum salam, brother.
0: Who am I speaking to?
1: Ayaz.
0: Okay, Ayaz, we have about 1 minute and 30 seconds left of the show, so I'll quickly try to scram you in. First question, what was the name of the Prophet's grandfather?
1: Abu Talib.
0: What cave did the Prophet Muhammad and Abu Bakr stay in during Hijrah?
1: Cave.
0: Is that a skip?
1: Yeah, skip.
0: Who was the first person to believe in the Prophet?
1: Their wife.
0: Do you have a name?
1: Khadija radiallahu anha.
0: What was the first major battle in Islam?
1: Uhud.
0: Who was Aisha?
1: The wife.
0: Who were the Prophet's wives called? 30 seconds left.
1: Their wife?
0: Yes. There's a title.
1: Mother of the believers.
0: Who was Hassan?
1: Hassan.
0: What did the Prophet ﷺ do when someone hurt him?
1: When someone hurt him?
0: Yeah.
1: Yeah.
0: What did the Prophet ﷺ say about truth? You've got 15 seconds left.
1: About what, sorry?
0: About the truth.
1: About the truth?
0: To always?
1: Sorry, I didn't hear what you said.
0: Unfortunately, that is the end of the quiz. Just to announce the winner. Our winners for today was Abdullah, Yahya. Unfortunately, we haven't enough time, inshallah. We'll catch you tomorrow, inshallah. Assalamu alaikum.
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8: Assalamu alaikum wa rahmatullah. 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Qala an-nabi sallallahu alayhi wa sallam, man salla alayya wahidatan sallallahu alayhi asharan. 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
5: Something, because today's ayah is that important, I want you to make a list of observations. Just write a key word. It's like item number one, just one or two words, not a full sentence. And the most effective way to take notes is you just write those one or two words and you'll remember what those one or two words represent. It could be an entire paragraph worth of ideas, because when you're listening to something and trying to write down notes, then you're doing two things at the same time. You're listening and you're writing, right? So most chances are you're going to write something down that makes no sense to you later, because half your brain was involved in listening and the other half was involved in writing, and it's working in two opposite directions. It's like trying to drive the car in forward and reverse at the same time. So the best thing you can do is take a key word, a key concept, and say, number one, here's this key concept. You know, it's just like the word seed. And from it, you'll remember, oh, I remember the discussion about the seed. And then later on, you can go back and write something coherent under that, right? But I'll tell you the ayah number we're going to do today, inshallah ta'ala. And this is Surah Ibrahim, alayhi salam, and this is ayah number 24. 24 and 25 is what we're going to do today. It's one of the very important parables and that teaches one of the great fundamentals of our religion. So inshallah ta'ala, we'll begin now.
6: A'udhu billahi minash shaitanir rajim. ألم تر كيف ضرب الله مثلا كلمة طيبة كشجرة طيبة أصلها ثابت وفرعها في السماء تؤتي أكلها كل حين بإذن ربها ويضرب الله الأمثال للناس لعلهم يتذكرون رب اشرح لي صدري ويسر لي امري واحلل عقدة من لساني يفقهوا قولي فالحمد لله والصلاة والسلام على رسول الله وعلى آله وصحبه اجمعين اما بعد. Everyone, once again, assalamu alaikum wa rahmatullahi ta'ala wa barakatuh. The parable we're going to discuss today is split over two ayat, ayat number 24 and 25 of Surah Ibrahim. I'll start with something that the ayat conclude with. Allah says, وَيَضْرِبُ اللَّهُ الْأَمْثَالَ لِلنَّاسِ لَعَلَّهُمْ يَتَذَكَّرُونَ. Allah strikes the examples for the benefit of people so they can continue to make efforts to remember. That statement is not just some extra statement. Allah put that statement there as if Allah is letting us know this is one of those things you should keep making an effort to remind yourself of over and over again. Like, that's Allah's way of highlighting this is special over here. Right? So, وَيَضْرِبُ اللَّهُ الْأَمْثَالَ لِلنَّاسِ لَعَلَّهُمْ يَتَذَكَّرُونَ. Even if Allah didn't say that, the parable was complete. And we know it's a mathal. Allah said that in the beginning of the ayat. But Allah highlighted that especially at the end. So it ends with this exclamatory emphasis from Allah. That is to let us know that this is one of those special places in the Quran. All places in the Quran are special, just like all important teachings are special. But a teacher sometimes stops at some place and says, I need your extra attention on this one. Right, and this is one of those cases with the surah. In order to not lose sight of, you know, dozens and dozens of observations that can come from this ayah,
5: I'll share a number of them with you, inshallah. That's why I have my device open, so I don't miss anything from what I want to share. But let's begin first with translating this ayah briefly, or these two ayat. أَلَمْ تَرَ كَيْفَ ضَرَبَ اللَّهُ مَثَلًا. Didn't you observe how Allah, or didn't you see how Allah struck the example of a single word? كَلِمَةً. Or مَثَلًا كَلِمَةً. Now this is a grammatical nuance here. This is actually a kind of bayan. So Allah could have said مَثَلَ كَلِمَةٍ. مَثَلَ كَلِمَةٍ. But He said مَثَلًا كَلِمَةً. And that's actually in itself a really interesting rhetorical thing Allah has done to emphasize the role of the word. And if this was like a tafsir halaqa, I'd spend some time on the language and what's happening between the idafa and the bayan here. But I won't do that for you. But just to let you know, this is yet another piece of the ayah highlighting how important this one, the example of this one word is. So anyway, Allah says, didn't you notice how Allah strikes a remarkable example? That is to say, a single word. And then He describes that word as tayyibatan, good, pure, and nutritious. A good word, a nutritious word, a pure word, right? So that's the طَيِّبَة. كَشَجَرَةٍ طَيِّبَةٍ is like a good, nutritious, and pure tree. أَصْلُهَا ثَابِتٌ وَفَرْعُهَا فِي السَّمَاءِ. Its roots are firm, or the root of it is firm and settled. And its branches are going into the sky. That's the first ayah. So the roots are deep and settled, and the branches reaching into the sky or pointing to the sky. تُؤْتِي أُكُلَهَا كُلَّ حِينٍ بِإِذْنِ رَبِّهَا. It provides its fruit. And I'm using the word fruit very loosely, because Allah didn't say thamar, He said ukul. And so we're going to spend some time on the word ukul when we get there. كُلَّ حِينٍ, all the time, and it can also mean every season. So كُلَّ حِينٍ can have two translations. One is, it gives its fruit all the time. And it could mean it gives its fruit every season, because you know fruits come in a certain season. So season after season it keeps on giving. That could be one of the meanings. بِإِذْنِ رَبِّهَا, by the permission of its Rabb, its master. وَيَضْرِبُ اللَّهُ الْأَمْثَالَ لِلنَّاسِ لَعَلَّهُمْ يَتَذَكَّرُونَ. And Allah strikes examples for the benefit of people so they can make an effort to continue to remember. And that's the phrase I started with. Okay, so let's first take a moment to understand that Allah started this phrase with Alam Tara, didn't you observe? And this is something that Allah highlights to the Messenger of Allah sallallahu alaihi wasallam in different places in the Quran. One of them is the shortest surah, one of the shortest surahs in the Quran, Alam Tara Kaifa Fa'ala Rabbuka bi Ashabil Fil. Many of you memorized that, right? So what does that mean? Quite literally, Alam Tara means didn't you see? And Allah is saying in that surah that you're all familiar with, didn't you see how your master dealt with the people of the elephant? Ashab al-Fil, the story of Ashab al-Fil. The thing though is, the Prophet ﷺ didn't see Ashab al-Fil. He didn't see it. So how is Allah saying, didn't you see how Allah dealt with them? The words, didn't you see, is actually a reflection of, didn't you think about it? But it's more than that. It serves a further rhetorical purpose. What it does is, haven't you thought about it so much that it's almost as if you can see it happening in front of you. Like it's asking for you to go above and beyond your just typical أَلَمْ تُفَكِّرْ فِي أَلَمْ تَتَأَمَّلْ فِي. Didn't you think about, didn't you ponder? No. أَلَمْ تَرَى. Didn't you think about it so much as if almost you can see it happening. That's how much Allah is actually asking you to think about something. So it's the same opening, أَلَمْ تَرَى. But it's important to note that the word alam tara has two effects, or maybe even three effects. One effect is, the most common way that scholars look at the words alam tara is it's first and foremost pointing at the Messenger of Allah sallallahu alaihi wasallam. He's being told to contemplate. So in a sense, we are contemplating this ayah in following with the sunnah of the Prophet sallallahu alaihi wasallam, who's the first one to contemplate these ayat. Right, so it's also interesting that even the Messenger عليه الصلاة والسلام is being brought to pay extra attention to this ayah in that way with Alam Tara. So it has this special place. The second thing is that Alam Tara could refer to the individual. So the Quran, for example, talks by the end of these ayat, you saw, you know, يَضْرِبُ اللَّهُ الْأَمْثَالَ لِلنَّاسِ. Allah gives examples for the benefit of people. People is everybody, like your people sitting in front of me right now. But Alam Tara is not Alam Tarau. Or أَلَمْ يَرَ النَّاسِ, didn't people think? Or didn't all of you think? He's talking to one person individually. And this is important because in psychology, you have something called group thinking and individual thinking, right? Group think, a teacher, simple example to help you understand that. Teacher comes into class and says, you know, students should really do their homework on time. Students should really come into class on time. Students. When he's saying students in the plural, these 30 kids that are sitting in the class, every one of them is thinking he's talking to the guy next to me. He's not talking to me, because I'm okay. But when the teacher starts pointing at one student and says, hey, you need to come to class on time, right? All of a sudden, all the other students are like, is he going to point at me next? Well, that got a little too personal. Because when the teacher was saying students, good students behave this way, students do things that way, then it was kind of a diffusion of responsibility. He's talking to everybody, it's okay. But when he started pointing fingers and saying, Abdul Karim, sorry if there's an Abdul Karim here, Abdul Karim, you came late, but you're not the only one. And then I haven't even said the next name yet, but Zayd is thinking, yo, I came late. I don't know if he's going to call my name next. It becomes individualized. And the effect of something being spoken, something being said to an individual is very different from the effect of something being said at large. You know when, and this is important because in larger groups, what tends to happen is people start thinking, yeah, this is all of our problem, but not me personally. Right? The ummah is so messed up. The ummah is failing. The ummah is hopeless. The ummah is bleeding. The ummah. You're like, yeah, the ummah, not me though. It's this darn rest of the ummah that has so many problems. Right? So when you have this collective language, there can be a sense of it's not me. But the words alam tara, it's almost as if you're separating yourself from everybody. It's just you alone thinking about this. It's like nobody else exists. You're being highlighted, singled out individually. And this is a really interesting thing to do, particularly in the context of Surah Ibrahim, because there's a special emphasis on Ibrahim alayhi salam, who was a uniquely individual thinker. He separated himself from his family, from the larger society, and was thinking for himself, and none of the conditioning of his society and the training of several thousand years of culture or centuries of culture that were part of his upbringing, none of that was able to stop him from thinking for himself, individually. And that's actually one of the things that the Quran is calling for when it comes to by way of parables, this educational methodology Allah has used, these examples as a way of teaching people how to learn to think for themselves. How to learn to think, so not copy somebody else, but actually individually become thinkers, subhanAllah. So, أَلَمْ تَرَ كَيْفَ ضَرَبَ اللَّهُ مَثَلًا. And even the word كَيْفَ is kind of pointing rhetorically at the wonder of this parable. How does Allah give this example? And so the more I'll contemplate it, the more I'll think, how incredible is this? How beautiful is this? How relevant is this? How true is this? And the word how is actually, it's almost like it's a uslubu ta'ajjub. It's almost as if it points a person towards the wonder. You know, when you see something amazing, you're like, how did he do that? How did they pull that off? You know? And that, so that's also embedded inside the word, مثل, or actually in the word كيفة. So now, كلمة طيبة. Let's start with the word. The word, a good word is being compared with an entire tree. And this could be a form of majaz, like majaz aqli, maybe even mursal, in a sense. What that means is, you're talking about a tree, but the origin of the tree was a single seed. And so perhaps the word is being compared to a single seed, which grows into an entire tree. But Allah is taking you to the final result. You know, instead of walking you through the entire process, it's almost as if Allah expects you to know that already, because enough parables have been given that build that mindset already. So the word is being compared to a tree, but what hasn't been spelled out is a word is maybe like a single seed, which eventually grows into an entire tree, and you can fill in those blanks yourself. اللبيبُ مِنَ الْإِشَارَةِ يَفْهَمُ. In Urdu they say akal mand ke liye ishara kafiya, right? So you don't have to spell the whole thing out. Now, if that is the case, then a single word is actually very minimal. It's very, very minimal. It's just a single word. The word can be reflective of a message. It can represent a small statement, one bit of advice. You know how even in English we say, hey, let me have a word with you. Let me have a word with you. And it's just some one subject you want to discuss with someone, one matter you want to discuss with someone. So it doesn't have to be literally referring to one word, but it could be one conversation, one subject, one discussion. But it is rhetorically referring to a very minimal quantity of communication. When somebody just wants to have a word with you, that doesn't mean they want to have a three-hour discussion with you. They want to share something brief with you. This is an important indication that Allah is teaching us that when it comes to communication and the power of communication, quantity is not that important. It's quality that's important. It could be very brief. The interaction could be very, very brief, but it could be so profound. You know, there's dozens of examples of that, and one easy example you can think about is in Surah Al-Ahqaf, for example. وَإِذْ صَرَفْنَا إِلَيْكَ نَفَرًا مِّنَ الْجِنِّ يَسْتَمِعُونَ الْقُرْآنَ فَلَمَّا سَمِعُوهُ قَالُوا أَنْصِتُوا فَلَمَّا حَضَرُوهُ قَالُوا أَنْصِتُوا فَلَمَّا قُضِيَ وَلَّوْا إِلَىٰ قَوْمِهِمْ مُنذِرِينَ. So, you know, Rasulullah ﷺ had left Ta'if, and he was bleeding, and he was standing there reciting Qur'an that was revealed to him, and the human beings in Ta'if had almost killed him, rejected his message, and there happened to be some jinn passing by, and they just in passing heard the sounds of the Qur'an, and they told each other, "Ansitu, yo, shut up, listen, shh, what is that?" And they all started listening to the Qur'an. And they heard it briefly, but when they were done, not only did they accept the message, they had these profound reflections on what they just heard, and their reflections were so valued by Allah, He made them part of the Qur'an. So in Surah Al-Ahqaf, the impact that the Qur'an, the kalima of Allah, had on these jinn, that led to them having a discussion with each other. إِنَّا سَمِعْنَا كِتَابٌ أُنزِلَ مِنْ بَعْدِ مُوسَى يَهْدِي إِلَى الْحَقِّ وَإِلَى طَرِيقٍ مُسْتَقِيمٍ. And so on and so forth. All of that got recorded in the Qur'an, right? Because that good word, that brief good word that they heard, impacted them in that profound way. But they didn't hear 10 years of da'wah or 13 years of da'wah in Makkah. They didn't hear days and days and days of the Prophet ﷺ reciting to them or convincing them or nothing. They just heard a good word in a very brief context. And they were completely transformed, right? So it's not actually about the quantity of what you're saying. It's the quality of what you're saying. It's the quality. And, you know, my teacher, Dr. Abdussami, once told me something really profound. Because he wanted me to give khutbah for the first time, and I was really nervous. And he gave me a bunch of advice, very brief, but one of the advices he gave me, he said, one day you might be talking, and there may be thousands of people sitting there listening to what you're saying. And thousands of people are spending, you know, collectively an hour, 2 hours listening to every word you're saying. But Allah will decide that for your sound to travel from your mouth to somebody's ear, for that one person, Allah will say kun, and it will, that one word that you said in the 38th minute and the 46th second will go inside their heart, and that will change their entire life. And He may not say that word for the other 9,999 people, and nothing will change for any of them, because Allah decided it won't. It's not you that's bringing about any change. It's Allah decides when a word will go past the eardrums and reach all the way to the heart, and when it won't. That's not up to you, right? But it could be a single word. You could have been talking for years, and it could be a single word, right? Like, people come to me and tell me this all the time. They're like, I watch a lot of your videos, but I mostly sleep. But this is one thing you said in this one video. It was like 20 years ago. I was like, so everything else for 20 years, I've been putting you to sleep. Yes. But that one thing you said, man, that was good. I was like, chalo, at least one thing was good. But that is in fact true. It may be, if you think about, for example, the advice your father has given you, or an elder has given you. They may have given you advice for years and years and years, but there's some one thing they said that just got inside you, and you remember it to this day, and you might even be teaching it to your kids. Somehow that made its way through. And that's the power of an effective good word. We don't know which good word is it going to be. Which word is going to have that, you know, bear that fruit, subhanAllah. So that's the one thing about the quality and the quantity that I wanted to bring to your attention. Now, a little bit about the word tayyib. Just some observations about the word tayyib. So the word tayyib is used for water, like ma'un tayyib and ma'un tayyib. It's used for sweet water. It's also used for food, ta'amun tayyib, yastalidhu al-akl, sa'irun fi al-halaq. So if food is tasty and it goes down the throat smoothly, then that's called tayyib. So it tastes good, it's nutritious, right? It's also used for pure drink. So ajammuhu wa asfahu, asfa sharab wa ajammu sharab, like the most dense, pure juice, for example, that would be tibatu sharab or tiyabatu sharab. And of course, land, when you are preparing land for agriculture, you have to purify the land. You have to clean the land of insects and vermin and impure elements of the soil and pebbles and all this other stuff. When the land is totally ready, that's actually ardun tayyiba and ardun tiba. That's when it's called that, right? So this the notion is that a word that is pure, that is good. Now what, so we have to think about, if Allah is saying, He's comparing a pure word to a good and pure tree, the purity and the goodness of it, we have to understand. The intention behind the word tiba is that I am hoping to benefit someone. I'm hoping to give, and it does two things. One, food that is tayyib provides nutrition. It provides a health benefit. So I'm trying to say something that will be of some kind of sustained benefit to somebody. Also, the way in which I'm saying it is pleasant, because the part of the meaning of the word tayyib is that it goes down easy, right? It's something that's soft and gentle and enjoyable to consume. So the way in which I'm communicating is taking into account that it will be digested effectively. So it's two components. It's what I'm saying has to be good, beneficial, meaningful, and rich. And two, the way that I'm saying it. It's what you say and how you say it. Both of them together become kalimatun tayyiba. So for example, if I say to somebody, assalamu alaikum, that's a good word. But if I say, assalamu alaikum, technically it's supposed to be a good word, but it wasn't said in a good way, right? So it's no longer tayyiba. It's no longer tayyiba. And we know that communication isn't just about words. Communication is also about body language. Hey, how's it going? Alhamdulillah. Well, it is alhamdulillah, but that didn't look like alhamdulillah. That looked like I got a lot of problems. Well, I'm supposed to say the Islamic thing, so I'm going to say it. But right? So it's when Allah is saying tayyiba, then He's actually kind of giving us a 360 degree view of the word and how we communicate that word. Subhanallah. Okay, so that's a little bit of that. Now, let's go to the image itself. A good word, and by the way, what is that good word? Some scholars said it's La ilaha illallah. Some said this is the word of Islam. But actually, yes, it starts with that, but it could actually be any good word. It could include things like when Luqman was talking to his son, إِذْ قَالَ لُقْمَانُ لِبْنِهِ. It could actually be even something that, a conversation you're having with yourself, because kalima and kalam and qawl in the Quran isn't just something that comes out of the mouth. It's also, you know, يَقُولُونَ بِأَفْوَاهِهِمْ مَا لَيْسَ فِي قُلُوبِهِمْ or يَقُولُونَ فِي أَنفُسِهِمْ. They say to within themselves. You can sometimes have a conversation in your head, thoughts, you know, contemplations. They can actually be an entire kalima by themselves too, because words and thoughts are related to each other. Right? Now, Allah says in this ayah, if you're comparing it to a tree, the tree was given two components. One component of it was the roots are firm. And then the other was that the branches are in the sky. If you know anything about trees, you know the more they grow in both directions. So the taller the tree gets, the deeper the roots get. If the roots are not getting deeper as the tree is getting taller, what's going to happen to the tree? It's going to flip over. The next wind, next storm, too much rain, the soil gets soft, it's going to fall over. Okay? So the tree it can only be healthy and sustained if the roots are firm and then the branches are high and they're both actually growing. Now let's think about that for a second. What part of the tree do we not see? The roots. So the starting point is the root, and it's also the invisible point. A good word is like a tree that has deep roots. Part of the meaning is, when I share a good word with somebody, or somebody shares a good word with me, it's like they planted the seed, the beginning of the root. Because it all starts with the root. And when that seed opens up and something starts happening, you don't see anything on top of the soil. Something's happening inside the soil, you'll see no effects of it on the outside. So you shared a good word with somebody, and you saw that there was no impact. Nothing happened, nothing changed. You know, people used to often tell me, because, you know, Muslims were, alhamdulillah, we put together big conventions sometimes, da'wah programs, you know, Eid programs, and you'll have like a sheikh come or a bunch of speakers come, and there'll be a bazaar and 10,000, 20,000 people, and they're all, and then people complain, we have these conventions and people come and they listen and nothing changes. Like, really? You know, you checked every heart that was in attendance. Where they came from, what bus they took, what train they took, what flight they took, what fight they had with their family to be able to even come, what problems they were carrying, and you checked every one of them sitting in the audience that heard something about Allah, or something heard something about Allah's Messenger, sallallahu alaihi wasallam, and you made sure that none of those messages that they heard had any impact on any of them, no roots formed inside of any heart, and you can just say, oh, nothing changed. You know what that is? Well, I put water, still no fruits. That's not, no. First you gotta get a tree, then it has to grow, then eventually it starts budding a little bit, and then you get fruits. You can't grow a garden in the back, prepare the soil, put the seed in, pour water one time and say, where's my oranges? It's a process, right? But the most important part of that process is invisible. You have to give the plant time before you see any progress.
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17: You have to have hope that Allah, in Allah faliqul habbi wan nawa, Allah is the one that tears open the seed. That something happening inside this person that I cannot see, that's something that is Allah's responsibility. And even if I don't see any change, I don't see this person heard a talk and started praying five times a day. I don't see this person heard a talk and all of a sudden she started wearing hijab. I didn't see that. I didn't see that their company changed. I didn't see that their filthy language changed. I didn't see that their laziness or their bad habits changed. I saw none of those changes. But I don't know that a small change, a chain reaction has already started. I don't know that. I don't know that it's begun. So I have to continue to pour the water, and the sunlight comes from Allah, and continue to just cleanse the soil and remain gentle with the soil. I can't start stomping on the soil. I can't start yelling and screaming at the soil or ripping everything out. God, what's the point? I can't do that because I'm not understanding the example. So a good word, being like a good tree, is also teaching me that if I share a good word, that my job isn't to bring about the change. My job is to just share the good word. The growth of that tree and how it sprouts, that's not up to me. That's up to Allah subhanahu wa ta'ala. That's up to Allah. And it takes away a lot of my ego too. Because now I'm not concerned with, oh, you know, I gave it, because some people get a high, like I gave a speech and everybody screamed, Takbir. I'm like, okay, that had impact. Now I know. Now I know they listen. But it could be, some of you are facing me this way, listening to this, and there's a 13-year-old in the back somewhere, facing that way, playing a game on his phone right now. But something's still going in his ear. And he's like, hey, yo, how you know about me? I know about you, bro. Okay, anyway. But let's say he's on his device, but something goes in there. Something goes in, and that's up to Allah. That's not up to me. That's above my pay grade, if you will. That's above my pay grade. That's not my job to actually bring about a change in that person. That is between them and their Rabb. And so this is an acknowledgement of, you know, asluha thabit. Like the root being firm is something that happens in an invisible sense. You know, I'll give you one example of that in the Quran that was given to the Prophet sallallahu alaihi wasallam. In Surah Yasin, Allah Azza wa Jalla tells him, إِنَّمَا تُنذِرُ مَنِ اتَّبَعَ الذِّكْرُ وَخَشِيَ الرَّحْمَنَ بِالْغَيْبِ. So the بِالْغَيْبِ, the جَارْ مَجْرُورِ here is very interesting. So you will only warn those who follow the reminder. And then Allah says, and you can only warn those who have feared Ar-Rahman, who have feared Ar-Rahman. And then he said بِالْغَيْبِ, in the unseen. So there's two ways to interpret that. One is, Ar-Rahman himself is in the unseen, and they fear Ar-Rahman who is in the unseen. The other meaning is, خَشِيَ بِالْغَيْبِ Ar-Rahman. Meaning, in front of you, didn't look like they have fear of Allah yet. But when they're by themselves in their private moments, they're actually developing the fear of Allah. And you don't even know. In front of you, you thought that nobody listened to anything you had to say, and they walked away from the market. Or you gave da'wah and nobody came up to you and spoke to you. But you don't know that they left with some fear of Allah in their heart. You don't know that. So you keep doing what you're doing, and its invisible impacts are not up to you. The same way you and I think that when the Rasul of Allah sallallahu alaihi wasallam made hijrah from Makkah to Medina, that the true believers left. The believers left and they made hijrah to Medina. And then years go by, Badr happens, Uhud happens, Ahzab happens, so much happens, and now anybody who had any faith must have already left and is already in Medina. And then finally Hudaybiyah happens. And in Hudaybiyah, Rasulullah is all the way by the well of Hudaybiyah. And there's that incident with Uthman radiallahu anhu, some of you might be familiar with. And the Muslims were about to attack Makkah in the city. Usually the battles happened on a battlefield. But now this was going to be a battle that was going to take place in the city of Makkah itself. And Allah revealed at that time, وَلَوْلَا رِجَالٌ مُؤْمِنُونَ وَنِسَاءٌ مُؤْمِنَاتٌ لَمْ تَعْلَمُوهُمْ. And had it not been for believing men and believing women that you have never known, أَنْ تَطَعُوهُمْ, that you would trample all over them. In Makkah, all this time, Allah is saying there are believing men and believing women that the Messenger ﷺ and all of the Sahaba, none of them even know that they're believers. Only Allah knows. And that's why Allah didn't let that happen. Because of those invisible believers. And this is Allah telling us, sometimes people harbor things inside their chest, they carry the faith, they carry belief, and you can't see it on the outside. You know? Sometimes Allah teaches these lessons in the strangest ways. I see these things in life and I'm like, sometimes the ayat just come to life. I went to, many years ago, one of my daughters had a very strong allergic reaction to anything dairy. So we had to find like a vegan, because she really liked chocolate stuff. You can't get any regular chocolate stuff because it's going to give her a crazy reaction. We found this bakery way out in Fort Worth somewhere that had vegan cupcakes and vegan all this stuff, right? So no dairy product. So I used to go all the way out there. And this is like a really hipster town, like, you know, like nose rings in places that are not noses, you know, like, and tattoos, like all kinds of stuff, right? And the dude that was serving the cupcakes, this big giant guy, like a biker dude, you know, like big old beard and like rings over here and tattoos and bald head. And I'm like, yeah, okay. And he goes, here, by the way, the Dars on the Fatiha, well, that was really good. And I'm up to Ali Imran now. Oh, no. Bro. He accepted the deen a couple of months ago, and he's learning. You'd never know. You'd never think. لَمْ تَعْلَمُوا. You wouldn't know. أَصْلُهَا ثَابِت. Something rude. I mean, he's in an environment where none of that is encouraged. There's no reinforcement of any values. He's not in an Islamic environment, if you will, right? But Allah put something in him. It was 2 years ago, actually right after COVID, I went to do an event in Ohio. I still remember, I hope this young man's listening, and please don't laugh or kill me. So I'm doing this event, and there's this guy in the front row. He looks really mean. Sorry, bro. But he's just staring at me. He was bald. He had a tattoo going like side of his face down his neck. Okay, this is straight up cartel like. Okay. And I'm like, is this a hit job? Is he gonna like take care of business afterwards or what? Because it wasn't a masjid, it was a hotel ballroom type place. And he comes up to me and goes, I want to talk to you in private. I was like, oh, I kind of knew this was coming. So I go to the side, we start talking. He goes, yeah, you know, I was in jail. It's like, okay, this is not going well. I was in jail, I saw some of your videos. I accepted Islam, I've been learning the Quran since, and I came out of jail and I married my girlfriend, and she told me you're a different man, what happened to you? And I said, this guy. And then she found out, she's been following you, she found out you're coming to this city, I live 4 hours from here. She goes, you better go there and thank him. So I came here because my wife told me to come say thank you. Also, can I give you a hug? I gave him a hug, and you know.
5: It all worked out in the end, but that's not up to me. I wasn't targeting this young man or his life. That's Allah put something in somebody's heart. And the rest is with Allah. The rest is with Allah. And there are endless stories of these kinds of impact that happen around the world. So we shouldn't underestimate the value of sharing a good word, right? Now we have to take another step. Remember I told you the roots have to deepen? What does it mean for roots to be deep? What does it represent in us? One, something is settled in my heart. My heart is settled on this faith. My foundation is strong. But also, I've really thought about this. I've really like contemplated what it is that I believe and why I believe it. So there's a spiritual side of it because our faith lies in our chest, right? And I have to have my heart connected to my beliefs. But it's not just my heart is connected to my beliefs, because even a sincere Christian, their heart is connected to their beliefs. I would even argue a sincere Hindu, their heart is connected to their beliefs. A sincere Jew, their heart is connected to their beliefs. There are. I don't doubt that. There's something more though. For roots to truly be firm, I'm reminded of the phrasing in the Quran, وَالرَّاسِخُونَ فِي الْعِلْمِ, those that are deeply rooted in knowledge. Those who are deeply rooted in, I've thought about this, and it's not just that my heart is content with this, and that's good enough. I've thought about this, and I've arrived at this faith mindfully. I've explored intellectually where I should be in this faith. And that, as a result, whatever comes out of my mouth, I really think about it before I say it. I don't speak on behalf of my faith without really knowing what I'm talking about. So now let's combine those two ideas. In the beginning I said it doesn't have to be a lot of words. It doesn't have to be, it's quality over quantity. It's a single word, a single statement. But now I'm saying you really have to know what you're talking about. That means you don't have to know everything. But the one thing you do know, the two things you do know, you should know them really well. You should know them very well. How do we develop that as a methodology, as an educational philosophy for yourself? Especially for the young audience here, because you're mostly consuming Islam from social media. You're getting Islam from 50 different directions. You're getting them in YouTube shorts, and you're getting them on TikTok, and you're getting them on podcasts, and you're getting them on long form videos or whatever else. That's how you're consuming your Islam. But if you could just pause for a second and say, you know what? I don't know a lot. There's no way I can know everything, but I'm going to take this year and I'm just going to really learn everything I can about Surah Al-Fatiha and Surah Al-Baqarah. This is my 1 year. I'm just going to root myself in just Fatiha and Baqarah for a year. There's a lot to learn, and there's a lot of quantity out there. There's still going to be so much fiqh I don't know. There's going to be so much seerah I don't know. There's so much history I don't know. There's so much philosophy I don't know. There's so many books I haven't read. There's always going to be an entire thousands of libraries that you don't know. Relax. Relax. And just concern yourself with, I need to know this much, and I'm going to know it well. So that if I want to share something good with myself or with anybody else, even if I share one ayah, I can share it meaningful. I was rooted in it first, and that's why it came out as something meaningful and rich. I experienced that for myself, and now I'm able to give it to somebody else. Instead of saying, I'm going to take a little bit from here, a little bit from here, a little bit from there, a little bit from there, make a little bit of stupid salad, and then say something. Right? Because it's just content. It's not just content. It has to be rooted in something deep. And so developing that mindset will actually bring me closer to kalimatin tayyiba, kashajaratin tayyiba, asluha thabit wa faruha fis sama. In the Quran, Allah gives the analogy of revelation with water. So Allah often compares the coming of the Quran with rain coming down, like we saw in anzala min as-sama'i ma'an fasalat awdiyatun biqadariha. Allah also gives the analogy of the Quran using light. So for example, Allah describes the Quran itself as light. فَآمِنُوا بِاللَّهِ وَرَسُولِهِ وَالنُّورِ الَّذِي أَنزَلْنَا. Right? So Allah describes the Quran as light. What's interesting about the analogy of the tree is that it's being fed from the roots with water, and its branches and its leaves and what's above the ground is being
17: nourished by the light. So actually both analogies are coming together in this remarkable example. The water and the sunlight are all coming together. And so this is a build-up, and even in a sense a preparation for the climax of the tree analogy, which will actually happen in Surah An-Nur. So this is kind of building us up to prepare us for that analogy that's coming, subhanAllah. Okay, now, I spoke to you about having like a deeply rooted sense. I want to make an additional comment about that. There is, and I think I made some commentary about this before, but it's important in this context. You know, there's, in the age of viral content, how do you decide what is viral content? You have to target one of the primary emotions, right? So if you can target, for example, sexual urges, you'll make viral content. If you can target the urge for violence and you make a compilation video of UFC fights or something, you'll get viral content out of it. You have to target rage, so you say something that gets people really upset, or you made a video essay about something that's very upsetting, it's gonna go viral, right? You target people's desire for beauty, you'll get viral. If it's a beautiful home, beautiful interior design, viral content. Beautiful fashion, viral content. Beautiful fashion, makeup, viral content, right? Beautiful clothing, viral content. So there are these primary urges that human beings have, and marketers understand those primary urges, those pain points, and they create marketing content, material, that targets one of those emotions. So for example, in the Muslim scene, especially in Europe, because I'm observing more and more about what's happening in Europe or what's been happening in Europe, and wherever Muslims are a minority generally, there's this feeling that Muslims are invisible or they're unwanted, right? They don't really belong, right? And then you have the next generation of Muslims, maybe they came from Pakistan or Algeria, or they came from Morocco, or they came from Sudan, wherever they came from. Now, when they go back, they don't really feel like they belong back home. But when they're here, they don't really feel like they belong here, or in France, or wherever else, right? So they feel a little bit lost. And they feel like when they scream about Palestine, or they scream about the injustices happening to them in their own country, or their civil rights, nobody's listening. So they feel disempowered, and they feel weak, and they feel irrelevant almost, invisible to the rest of the world. Nobody cares about them. So when you have this pain, nobody hears me, everybody thinks I'm weak, and my cries don't get heard, and I have no impact in the world. When you have that kind of frustration, then somebody can come along and say, okay, that's a good pain point. They feel weak. Let me give them content that will make them feel strong. And let me give them content where they get to say, oh, people don't hear us, they'll be afraid of us. So I'm gonna make so much angry Islam content, and all these young guys are gonna be like, duck me! I feel strong again. And then you just get like this rage content, and young men feel like, yeah, this brother's on the haq, man. That's the haq right there. Ah, I feel the haq after that one, you know. And it's just this dopamine hit you get inside. It psyched you out. And you know, you can have Muslims, for example, you know, in places like, you know, India, right, where many Muslims are in very bad situations, right? They're treated like third-class citizens, they're ghettoized, they're, you know, all this stuff. And then they might, and those Muslims, because they feel like they're being put down all the time, they might find some content where there's like a debate between a Muslim and a Hindu, and the Muslim is crushing the Hindu in debate, and they're like, yeah, we got one. Yeah, I'm gonna watch this, mashallah, takbir, takbir, takbir, takbir, takbir. You know, because this is amazing. Because they feel like beat up all the time. So this is now, it's picking on that emotion. It's picking on that feeling of powerlessness and feeding them something. Now the question is, in my mind, Allahu A'lam, in my mind, is that kalimatun tayyiba? Because actually, the definition of kalima tayyiba is something that is rooted deeply. Is this something that is targeting deeply the mind, the understanding, the worldview? Is it something that's spiritually meaningful and enriching? Or is this targeting an emotion that is being manipulated almost? It feels like it's being manipulating an emotion. So I have a hard time considering that kind of genre of material, kalima tayyiba. You know, may Allah, you know, protect the integrity and the sincerity and the intention behind all kinds of da'wah. But I want you to understand what Allah is actually saying here. And what impact should it have? It should have long-term residual impact. And what kind of impact does it have? If you have an Islam, a message of Islam, that just makes you angry. And it makes you think you're surrounded by kufr and kufar and fisq and fujur and shirk and so much shirk. And you're just walking around like shirk-hating and kufr-hating everywhere, right? And you start developing this hard shell around you, and you just have this antagonistic view towards the world, then you're not understanding this analogy. Because when you have this analogy, the weather is not kind. The wind is not kind. The heavy rain is not kind. The extreme heat is not kind. But the tree that has a firm root, the tree grows, and the wind blows, and the tree is still where it is. The tree's not getting mad at the weather. The tree can survive the storm. The tree can survive the flood. The tree can survive all of it. Why? Because the roots are what? The roots are deep. And when the storm is over, the root, even if some branches broke, because the tree was so rooted, new branches will grow. And even if all the fruit got torn off, new fruit will come next season. And when that fruit comes, it's not just feeding, you know, certain groups. Anybody passing by the tree can have its fruit. The fruit is providing shade. The tree is providing shade to everybody. So long as the tree is there, it's a universal place of shade, a universal place of fruit. In fact, it's even providing in strange ways. There are insects that are surviving because of the tree. There are birds that have built their home on that tree. There are bees that are resting on that tree, or maybe even building their hive on that tree. The flowers that are blooming from that tree may be providing nectar to some bees that are going and building their their hive somewhere else. All kinds of things are happening because of and if you study trees, one of the things you learn is their roots, they actually take water that may be running underneath and maybe feeding rivers, and they remove poison from the water, so the water in the rivers nearby is cleaner because of the presence of the trees. The trees provide purification and benefit to their entire surrounding. So if someone's really internalized a good word, and now they're representing a good tree, then it doesn't matter if they're in a kufr society, or a shirk society, or an evil society, or a corrupt society, they are providing benefit all around. And people around them, they don't look at the tree and say, stay away from that tree, bro. There's a couple of trees coming this way. No. They want to take shade under it. They want to benefit from its fruit. They might not even ever seen that fruit before. They have some of that fruit and say, wow, this is a good tree. I'm going to come back here again. If you understand the analogy that I'm going with, the people who internalize this message, instead of becoming antagonistic towards the world around them, they actually become the most appealing part of the world around them. They become the shade that is universal, not just for themselves. It's interesting that by the end of this ayah, Allah even used the word annas, humanity, people. Allah is giving this example for people. It's as if Allah didn't just want the believers to hear this, but even the disbelievers can be beneficiaries of this remarkable example. So now let's talk a little bit about, we've talked some things about the roots being deep and firm. Now we have to talk about فَرْعُهَا فِي السَّمَاءِ Asluha thabit, faruha fis sama. The word, I'll come back to the word in the end actually, and maybe we won't even finish the discussion on this ayah today, but I will talk to you about far' at least today. The branches are pointed to the sky, or they're going into the sky. By the way, the deeper the roots, the higher the branches. Now, what part of a tree do we see? We don't see the roots, we only see the branches. Human beings become very impressed with what they see. And human beings love seeing what is above. And actually, the more you're looking at what's above, you're really not paying attention to what is below. You're not paying attention to that. The gardener is, the rest of the people aren't. The point of it is, remember I told you that the taller the tree gets, the deeper the branches have to go? For myself, the more I am trying to do good deeds are visible. But what's going on in my heart is invisible. So what's going on in my heart is like the roots, and the deeds that I'm doing are like the above ground part of the tree, the branches, right? The more good that I'm trying to do, the more I better take care of my roots.
5: So if you think of it in terms of students and activism, some students want to do a lot of activism. They want to do da'wah, right? They want to set up an Islam Awareness Week, and they want to set up like a debate with atheists, and they want to do da'wah and, you know, charity work and all kinds of activism, Islam, or volunteer at the masjid or teach kids and all this other stuff. Everything, that's excellent. That's all going up. But while it's going up, you have to make sure

0: branches. Look at all this work. Look at all this activism. And people say that enough times, and you're like, well, what really matters is that people see what I'm doing. And I keep doing it because they're encouraging that so much. Nobody comes and encourages you to deepen your branches. People say, may Allah keep giving more fruits through you. May Allah keep giving you, bringing out more benefit from you. Because that's all people can see. The only one that can see what's really going on is yourself. You truly, what's going on deep inside and what needs to be worked on is yourself. And so the asluha thabit is something that doesn't just happen once. You don't just get the roots, you have to keep watering the roots, you have to keep nurturing the soil, you have to keep, if you want the tree to be healthy, you have to maintain it. And so we have to maintain ourselves spiritually. The salah has to stay healthy. The recitation of Qur'an has to stay healthy. Even you reciting the Qur'an and hearing the sounds of the Qur'an, that's why we're not like Bible readers who read the Bible quietly. Right, we recite the Qur'an and we can hear, the ear gets involved, the eyes get involved, and because the faculties get involved, the body gets involved. Our entire being gets involved with the word of Allah. And that has its own impact. That has, and the time I have to have for dua, the time I have to have for ibadah, the time I have to do things with Allah that nobody sees.
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3: Assalamu alaikum. The following is a lecture series entitled Seerah of Prophet Muhammad sallallahu alaihi wasallam by Sheikh Yasir Qadi. We'd like to thank Sheikh Yasir Qadi for providing his material free of charge.
4: Bismillah ar-Rahman ar-Rahim. Alhamdulillah. Wassalatu wassalamu ala rasulillahi wa ala alihi wa sahbihi wa man wala. Amma ba'd. We continue from where we had left off, talking about the seerah of the Prophet sallallahu alaihi wasallam, and we are still talking about the situation of Arabia before the coming of the Prophet sallallahu alaihi wasallam. And in today's lecture, inshallah ta'ala, we're going to shed some light upon the religious status of the Arabs, the religious status of the Arabs before the advent of the Prophet sallallahu alaihi wasallam, and in fact the religious status of the world. And the reason why we need to illustrate this, the reason why we need to talk about what people believed before the coming of the Prophet ﷺ, is to appreciate the blessings that the Prophet ﷺ came with. When we understand pre-Islam, we will appreciate Islam. Just like we understand opposites. When we understand black, we understand white. When we understand night, we understand day. We always look at opposites to appreciate each thing. We contrast. So when we understand jahiliyyah, when we understand the idolatry, paganism, that was prevalent in pre-Islam, we will appreciate the blessings that Allah subhanahu wa ta'ala gave through our Prophet sallallahu alaihi wasallam by sending our Prophet sallallahu alaihi wasallam to the world. Now we know that every nation had prophets. Allah says in the Quran, مِنْ أُمَّةٍ إِلَّا خَلَى فِيهَا نَذِيرٌ. Every ummah had a prophet. So the Arabs as well had a prophet. And their prophet was, of course, the Prophet Ibrahim alayhi salam and his son Ismail. And that is why numerous times in the Quran, Allah mentions مِلَّةَ أَبِيكُمْ إِبْرَاهِيمُ. This is the religion of your forefather Ibrahim. And the Prophet Ibrahim alayhi salam had sanctioned many practices which remained for thousands of years until the coming of the Prophet sallallahu alayhi wasallam. So of the practices that Ibrahim alayhi salam began was to consider Mecca sacred. What does it mean sacred? We call Mecca haram, from the same word as haram. It's the same word, haram. Haram and haram. Haram is called haram because many things that are halal outside the haram are haram inside the haram. This is why we call it the haram. It's a sanctity. So for example, you're not allowed to hunt game in the haram. You see a wild deer, you cannot go hunt it. This is a haram. You're not allowed to pull a tree. You cannot pull a leaf from the haram. And everything that is natural, it's Allah's creation. You cannot touch it. Allah says in the Quran, وَمَنْ دَخَلَهُ كَانَ آمِنًا. Whoever enters the haram is safe. And this is a ruling we still apply in our Sharia, that if a criminal, if any evil person does a crime and he runs to the haram seeking refuge, then Allah says he is safe because this is a haram. And the Jahili Arabs upheld this. Ibn Abbas said, we would see, in the days of Jahiliyyah, we would see, a person would see the murderer of his father doing tawaf and he wouldn't touch a hair on his head. You can't do anything, this is the haram. Right, so Ibrahim sanctioned the haram, showing respect to the Kaaba. Ibrahim alayhi salam sanctioned them, instituting the sacred months. There are four sacred months in our Sharia. In these sacred months, all hostility has to cease. You're not allowed to engage in any warfare. Everybody must be at peace. And of course, this is a boost to economy. When you have warring tribes, then Allah says, no, in these 4 months, there must be peace. Doesn't matter what the excuse is. So this boosts the economy. It brings about peace in society. Of the things that Ibrahim alayhi salam instituted, of course, was the Hajj, with all of its rites and rituals, doing tawaf, doing sa'i, between Safa and Marwa, the aspect of sacrificing animals around the haram, the aspect of decorating animals. This is a thing that a lot of people don't know. But even in our sharia, when we assign an animal to sacrifice, people would take it from their villages, from their cities, and travel to Mecca with it. Those animals are decorated, they're garlanded, the decorations are put on them, so everybody knows that these animals have been dedicated to the poor of the haram. So where did this come from? From the Prophet Ibrahim alayhi salam. Quick footnote here. Many non-Muslim researchers, they say these aspects of Islam are taken from pagan culture, because the pagans venerated the Kaaba as the holy sanctuary. And the pagans had tawaf, and the pagans did this, and the pagans did that. Now, this is all perspective. Is the glass half empty, half full? It's all a matter of perspective. For the non-Muslims, they're not looking at the fact that this is coming from Ibrahim. And they think that these are pagan rituals, so the Prophet ﷺ, according to their perspective, adopted certain things from paganism, and then he added his own 2 cents. For us, we say no. He resurrected the original teachings of the Prophet Ibrahim alayhi salam, and he cleansed away the paganism. So, if the Arabs had a prophet, and if this prophet is Ibrahim, and Ibrahim is teaching Tawheed, where did paganism come from? Simple question. Ibrahim is upon Tawheed, one God. He doesn't have idols. Ismail, one God. Where does paganism come from? Our Prophet ﷺ told us, so then we have a historical fact because our Prophet ﷺ said it. Our Prophet ﷺ told us when and where paganism began and how it began. Hadith is in Sahih Muslim. He said, I saw Amr ibn Luhay al-Khuza'i. He mentions one person. Amr ibn Luhay al-Khuza'i. Ibrahim and Ismail, they had a deen. They had a religion, that is Islam. The first person to change it was Amr ibn Luhay al-Khuza'i. And he was also the first person to introduce superstitions. Allah says in the Quran, مَا جَعَلَ اللَّهُ مِنْ بَحِيرَةٍ وَلَا سَائِبَلَةٍ وَلَا وَصِيلَةٍ وَلَا حَامٍ. These are 4 types of animals, and I haven't even memorized them because they're so complicated. If the 7th female of a 7th female camel is born, these types of weird superstitions. In other words, if you have the second male from a 3rd female, something like this, weird permutation, that particular animal has to be killed for the gods. So you work out superstitions, you work out charms, you work out all of these paganistic stuff. He was the one who began this. And it is narrated that Amr ibn Luhay traveled to Syria. And the Syria, they had the Amaliq, the Amalekites. The Amaliq. And the Amalekites are mentioned in the Old Testament. And they are an ancient civilization. And they are a civilization, the Old Testament calls them, of giants. Meaning they were tall people. And they had structures and they had a civilization. And when he visited the Amaliq, the Arabic is called Amaliq, in English or in Western languages is called the Amalekites. When he visited the Amaliq, he found them worshipping idols. And he found them to be this powerful civilization. So he said, what are these idols? So they said, these are our sources of power. When we're in drought, when we're in hunger, when the enemy attacks, we pray to these idols and miracles happen. So he said, can you gift me one of these idols? I'll bring it back home. I want to take it back. So they gave him an idol by the name of Hubal. And so Hubal became the first idol of the Arabian Peninsula, and it also became the main idol of the Quraysh. And that is why, hundreds of years later, in the Battle of Uhud, when Abu Sufyan thought that they had won, he screamed out, "U'lu Hubal! Hubal has won!" Because he's fighting against the Muslims. He mentions the idol that Amr ibn Luhay al-Khuza'i. Hubal has won. And so the Prophet ﷺ said, respond back to him. Don't let this go by. Respond back to him. So Umar ibn Khattab said, how do I respond back? So the Prophet ﷺ said, that say that Allah is our protector and you have no protector. Allahu maulana wala maula lakum. Now the point being that Amr ibn Luhay brought back this Hubal. And he put it in front of the Kaaba, and this was the first time that paganism started. It is also said that Amr ibn Luhay changed the talbiyah for Hajj. And some people say it was changed a few generations after him. So what was talbiyah? What is talbiyah? We all know talbiyah, we should know talbiyah. Labbaik Allahumma labbaik. This is what we say when we go for Hajj. What does labbaik mean? Labbaik means, I am responding, O Allah. I'm answering the call. Why? Because Allah, from the time of Ibrahim, Allah announced Hajj. وَأَذِّن فِي النَّاسِ بِالْحَجِّ. There's an adhan for Hajj, calling people for Hajj. So there's an eternal call, come do Hajj. When we go do Hajj, we say, labbaik. I'm responding to the call. I hear the call, labbaik. So Ibrahim alayhi salam was the one who began, labbaik Allahumma labbaik, labbaik la sharika laka labbaik. When this guy Amr ibn Luhay came along, he changed it. He has to change it because part of the talbiyah says, labbaika la sharika lak. Well, he's changing the religion. There are sharik. Sharik means partner. There are sharik now. So he changed it, he modified it. What did he say? And this hadith is in Sahih Muslim that the Quraysh had a different talbiyah. What was their talbiyah? Labbaik Allahumma labbaik, labbaik la sharika lak. So far so good. And then they say, illa. There's an illa, except. This doesn't make sense here. What do you mean except? How can you have an except? You have no partner except. Except what? Illa sharikan huwa lak tamlikuhu wa ma malak. Except for a partner who belongs to you. And you control the partner, and you control all that he controls. You have partners, but you're the big boss. That's according to them. Just like ancient Greek, ancient Rome, there's the big boss, Jupiter, Zeus, there's the big people. And then you have the minor gods. So the Quraysh invented this new fangled interpretation. Now, Amr ibn Luhay, when did he live? I tried a lot to do research about, can we find a date or not? And of course the reality is we're not going to find a date because the Arabs did not record things in dates. The Arabs were like the ancient Chinese, they recorded things in occasions. The year when the elephant attacked, Am al-Fil, right? This is how they record things. They didn't have a calendar. They didn't import the Roman calendar, they didn't import the Persian calendar, of course they didn't believe in the Jewish calendar, until Umar ibn al-Khattab began the Islamic calendar. The Arabs did not have a calendar. When you don't have a calendar, how are you going to demarcate dates? By big events. This was the year when we had that battle. So we remember that year. And then a few years later something else happened, so they'll remember that year. In between they can say 2 years after the big battle, 3 years before the incident of the elephant. This is how they would have dates. So obviously, when it comes to translating when Amr ibn Luhay al-Khuza'i lived, it is impossible for us to fully comprehend. However, what I did was I went back to figure out which generation did he belong to. And he belonged to a generation which is basically around the generation of Fihr, who is the original founder of Quraysh. So, assuming that every generation is around 40 years, 45 years, rough guess, Amr ibn Luhay al-Khuza'i was in the first century of the Christian era. The first century of the Christian era. And our Prophet ﷺ was born in the 6th century of the Christian era. Right? 570 or so. This is roughly the date CE when he was born. We'll talk about that next week inshaAllah. The day and the year he was born and the Christian equivalent. Around 570, 571 CE of the Christian era, our Prophet ﷺ was born. So around 500 years before the coming of our Prophet ﷺ, Amr ibn Luhay introduces Hubal. So it takes 5 centuries of pure paganism to spread to all of Arabia. Now, question arises, how could one man single-handedly change the religion of Ibrahim and Ismail? This is a question that we should ask ourselves and benefit from in order not to fall into this trap. One man can change the religion of their forefather, Ibrahim and Ismail. How so? Allahu A'lam, but I think that we can summarize it in 2 factors. First and foremost, the inferiority complex that Amr ibn Luhay had towards the advanced Amalekites, Amalika. Because the Amalekites were a powerful civilization. They were a civilization that had history, writing, architecture, large buildings. They were known to be undefeated. And that's what the Old Testament also mentions, that the Amalekites are the feared. This is the nation that is indestructible. Everybody's scared of them. And they're described to be giants, meaning probably they're maybe 6.5, 7 foot tall, the average person amongst them. They're a generation, there's a group of people whom the world looks up to. So Amr ibn Luhay felt a complex that these are the mighty nation. We should take from them in everything. So because the Syrian society, the Amalekites, were so powerful, Amr ibn Luhay assumed they must be correct in everything. And it is very important that we take from this lesson things that we benefit from in our times. Simply because a nation is powerful doesn't mean it has the correct morality, the correct ethics, the correct theology. Simply because a nation has technology or civilization or architecture doesn't mean it is better in everything. Yes, it's better in some things, but not in everything. So here we have Amr ibn Hay was so astounded that these Amalekites can never be defeated. They have this and that. Surely they must be upon guidance. So he took from them their theology. Now suppose he did. Who is he to be accepted amongst his people? Here we get to the second factor. So the first factor was that the Amalekites were considered to be so powerful and mighty. There's an inferiority complex. The second factor, Amr ibn Luhay was not just a lay person. He was the chieftain of Khuza'ah. Who is Khuza'ah? You remember a few weeks ago, I mentioned very briefly the history of Mecca for 500 years. Very briefly, just a few paragraphs. And we mentioned that the descendants of Ismail were for a period of time kicked out of Mecca. Until Qusay came and reconquered Mecca. Right? So for this period of time, who was in charge? Khuza'ah. So, in a way there's a matter of izzah here. The Quraysh did not introduce idolatry, Khuza'ah did. However, we say Quraysh followed them, so there's a negative there. But Quraysh did not introduce idolatry, Khuza'ah did. Khuza'ah is another tribe, not Quraysh. So Khuza'ah was in charge of Mecca, not the Quraysh. And Amr ibn Luhay was their chieftain. And this chieftain was considered to be one of the most respected chieftains of Arabia. And it is said that he had a lot of power, that he won a number of victories, that he defended Mecca against foreign invasions, that he was a generous man, so his people loved him. So when his people loved him, and he imported a theology, then the people followed. And we can add a third reason here, and that is that there must have been at least 2,000 years since the time of Ibrahim to Amr ibn Luhay. We talked about this in the second or third lesson. How many years between Ibrahim and our time? At least 2,000 years must have gone by. Between Ibrahim and Ismail and Amr ibn Luhay. So we have now, therefore, a long time where there's no guidance, there's no prophets, where the message of the prophets has become diluted, where ignorance prevails. And these are the three factors then. Number one, inferiority complex. You think that a civilization is better, everything must be right about them. Number two, the person who says it has credentials. He's prestigious. And number three, ignorance. Now wallahi, these three factors, we need to understand them right now as we speak in 2011. Because wallahi, our religion is being bombarded by a lot of people. And we have the exact same three factors. People are saying very strange things. People are wanting us to accept complete variations of our religion. Why? Wallahi, the exact same three things. Number one is inferiority complex towards another civilization, which might indeed be the most powerful technologically, militarily, might have the most civilization in some aspects, but that doesn't mean that morally, theologically, ethically, they are the leaders of the world. We have izzah through our Quran and Sunnah, and we have the truth, and simply because a nation is more powerful than us militarily, it doesn't mean that they are more closer to the truth than us. Number two, we have people with lots of credentials, people who are being promoted by others as being the reformers and whatnot, that these are the people we need to listen to. These are the Martin Luthers of Islam that we're being told, right? And they have, mashallah, PhDs and whatnot from the fanciest universities. And they have the gift of the tongue, and they have publications, and they are famous, and they're very intelligent. Just like Amr ibn Luhay was accepted. And number three, ignorance. The average Muslim does not know his religion inside out. And then when somebody comes and speaks in generic slogans, then it's very easy to be mesmerized. It's very easy to fall prey. And wallah, it might not be maybe as bad as shirk, but still, we're facing an onslaught of changing of the faith. And alhamdulillah, there are people that are talking about this and against this and correcting these misconceptions. But I think it's very pertinent to discuss these three factors of Amr ibn Luhay al-Khuza'i. So, Amr ibn Luhay, as we said, lived around 400-500 years before the coming of the Prophet sallallahu alaihi wasallam. There are even narrations, and Allah knows best, these are simply found in the books of history. We're never going to know if they're sure or not. That shaitan inspired him through a dream, because shaitan also inspires, by the way. Shaitan also sends wahi. Shaitan gives wahi. And Allah Azza wa Jal also gives wahi. But the wahi of shaitan comes from him. And it is evil. And Allah's wahi is pure and comes from Allah subhanahu wa ta'ala. Allah says in the Quran, وَإِنَّ الشَّيَاطِينَ لَيُوحُونَ إِلَىٰ أَوْلِيَائِهِمْ لِيُجَادِلُوكُمْ. That shayateen inspire their people so that they can come and argue and debate with you. So shaitan himself gives wahi. So there are some books of history that mention that shaitan inspired, i.e. through a dream, through whispering, to Amr ibn Luhay, the names of the original idols that first began idolatry on this earth. And these are names mentioned in the Quran. How did idolatry begin? Allah mentions in the Quran, the people of Nuh were the first people to invent idolatry. وَقَالُوا لَا تَذَرُنَّ آلِهَتَكُمْ وَلَا تَذَرُنَّ وَدًّا وَلَا سُوَاعًا وَلَا يَغُوثَ وَيَعُوقَ وَنَصْرٍ. Five names. And Ibn Abbas mentions the story. And this is, you can imagine, this is at a time when there's only one village on earth. There's only one civilization. And these five people, complicated names, but these are the original men. Wad, Suwa', Yaghuth, Ya'uq, and Nasr. These five people were righteous men. Good people. And when they died, the people built images, statues, icons of them to remind them of their piety. And slowly but surely, as generations kept on going, instead of just looking at the statue to be reminded of the piety, they began worshipping the statue. It's a stepping stone, as shaitan used it. So, it is said that shaitan inspired Amr ibn Luhay to resurrect these five idols. And subhanAllah, in ways we have to explain that these five idols were in fact worshipped in Arabia when the Prophet ﷺ came. Even though they had not been worshipped for millennia. And yet when the Prophet ﷺ came, there was one tribe that had Wad, one tribe that had Suwa, one tribe that had Yaghuth, that had Nasr, all of these were there. How were these names resurrected? Some books of history say it was this man, Amr ibn Luhay al-Khuza'i. And he put one stone in front of the Kaaba, and this is the Hubal. And then from this, people began proliferating idols. How so? Well, the first thing that they did is that they began worshipping, this is really interesting, they began worshipping the stones that the Kaaba was built with. How so? We learn from the traditions that whenever a caravan left Mecca, they would chip away and take a rock from the Kaaba. And they would take this rock as being equivalent to an idol. And wherever they went, they would then put the rock there and then worship this stone. What was the stone? The building blocks of the Kaaba. Now, we as Muslims, this is something a lot of people don't think about, we don't consider the bricks of the Kaaba to be sacred and holy. The bricks of the Kaaba are just clay and sand. It is the location that is holy. It's not the marble of the floor. It's not the silk covering of the Kaaba. It's not the bricks that the Kaaba is used to build with. It is the place that Allah created. And the Kaaba, a lot of people don't know this, is rebuilt every few decades. It's just like any structure. How long does a building last? You know the last reconstruction of the Kaaba? Who can guess when it happened? The current Kaaba that we see now, who knows when was this Kaaba built? The people who live and visit frequently know, around 10 years ago. The current Kaaba is literally only 10 years old, that's it. There is nothing holy about the Kaaba. It is the area, it is the land of Mecca that is sacred. The Kaaba comes and goes, and after another 50 years, it's going to grow weak, the foundations are going to be crumbling, they're going to have to rebuild it. But the people of the Mecca at the time, they didn't realize this. They let paganism seep in. So they would take bricks of the Kaaba, and then they would worship those bricks. And of course, this is the stepping stone to idolatry. Another Sahabi who accepted Islam, Abu Raja al-Utaridi. Abu Raja al-Utaridi mentions that before Islam came, we used to worship rocks and stones. Hadith is in Sahih Muslim. We used to worship rocks and stones. And if we found a rock that looked more beautiful than the rock we were worshipping, we would throw that rock away and put the other rock in its place. And if we were traveling in the desert and we couldn't find a rock Listen to this. We would gather some sand, put it into a pile, bring a goat, squeeze some milk out of it to make the sand firm, and then do tawaf around that sand. Now, wallahi, it is mind-boggling to think intelligent people will do this, but if you go to some countries on earth, I'm not going to mention anything here because people might get offended, but if you go to some places on earth, wallahi, every street corner, you go to the middle of the jungles, and you will find people have built a mausoleum or a structure or a pagan temple, and you look and you see there's a rock with red painting or yellow painting on it. Just a rock. And you find people putting meat in front of the rock and putting butter and putting, you know, sweets in front of the rock. And it's mind-boggling that to this day, people can act like this, that they're going to give their acts of worship, they're going to prostrate, they're going to lower their heads to a wood or a rock or a stone. And when you read this, you wonder, subhanAllah, but then you see it with your own two eyes and you see, no, this is still here. And then we talk about those who do this in our own religion, in our own culture. There are some Muslims who do the same with graves, with saints, with mausoleums. The same thing. You see it in many Muslim countries. You go and you find Muslims literally bowing their head down in front of the grave of a saint, of a wali, of a peer, doing tawaf around the grave. And you wonder, where is La ilaha illallah? This is exactly what the Jahili Arabs did. One of the most disgusting stories, to be honest, is that of Na'ila and Asaf. Na'ila and Asaf. Na'ila and Asaf were two idols. Na'ila was put on Safa, and Asaf was put on Marwa. And so the Quraysh, when they did tawaf, they would touch Na'ila and Asaf when they're going back and forth.
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1: Assalamu alaikum. The following is a lecture series entitled Seerah of Prophet Muhammad sallallahu alaihi wasallam by Sheikh Yasir Qadi. We'd like to thank Sheikh Yasir Qadi for providing his material free of charge.
2: When Islam came, the Muslims felt hesitant. How can we do sa'i when it's meant to commemorate Na'ila and Assaf? So Allah revealed in the Quran, the verses that we all know, إِنَّ الصَّفَ وَالْمَرْوَةَ مِنْ شَعَائِرِ اللَّهِ. Safa and Marwa are holy before Na'ila and Assaf were put there. Safa and Marwa are from the signs of Allah, before Na'ila and Assaf ever came. Safa and Marwa are from the signs of Allah. So whoever does Hajj, then let him, there is no sin on you if you do tawaf, i.e. sa'i, between them. There's no sin, meaning don't feel guilty. There's no evil in Safa and Marwa. What is Na'ila and Assaf? Aisha says that since we were children, we were hearing the story of Na'ila and Assaf, the legends that they have. Na'ila and Assaf, may Allah forgive us for even narrating such disgusting things, but this is what the books of history say. They were two lovers, male and female. Na'ila and Asaf, the Asaf is the male and Na'ila is the female. They were two lovers. And they could not find a place to be intimate because they were not married. Except the interior of the Kaaba. So they consummated their romance inside the Kaaba. And as a punishment, Allah destroyed them and solidified and petrified them right then and there. Now when the Quraysh came across them, they actually took them as a miracle. And they put these two on Safa and Marwa. And that is why the Muslims said, how can we do the sa'i between Safa and Marwa? So Allah said, look, Safa and Marwa have nothing to do with Na'ila and Assaf. So this is the story of Na'ila and Assaf. Again, it shows you the paganism that the Jahili Arabs were upon. And we also know that when the Prophet ﷺ conquered Mecca, there were around 360 idols around the Kaaba. 360 idols of various shapes and sizes. Some idols were in the shape of full humans. Some were in the shape of animals. Most of them were in the shape of half human, half animal. And you know, to this day, the children's fairy tales, half horse and half, you know, human and half lion, and just like the Sphinx of Egypt or, you know, the centaurs, this type of theology. We read in the books of history that most of these idols were humanoid. A little bit of human, a little bit of animal. And they would then put these statues around the Kaaba. Also, we learn that the Quraysh had the theology that Allah has daughters, and that these daughters are His angels. And they would worship the angels. They would worship the angels thinking that these are the daughters of Allah. So they would consider the angels to be the daughters of Allah. Now the Arabs did not have a specified theology. They didn't have a creed. You know, we as Muslims, we have a creed. We believe in Allah and the angels, the Day of Judgment, Qadr. We have a creed. We need to understand that societies that are idolatrous, paganistic societies, they don't have creeds. For example, Hindus are the most clear example of an idolatrous religion. Hindus don't have creeds. If you ask 10 different Hindus what their religion is, you'll get 10 different answers, right? Because there is no unified creed. There's no aqidah, as we call it. And one Hindu can worship one god, another can worship another god, and you can have 6 million Hindus worshiping 6 million gods, different. And each one has a different perception of what his god can or cannot do. This is all legit in their religion because there's no unified creed. The same goes for the Arabs, that there was no unified creed. Many of them believed in a Day of Judgment, many of them denied it. Many of them believed this, many of them didn't. There's no unified creed. But the one thing that they all agreed upon is that we need to worship these idols to come closer to Allah subhanahu wa ta'ala. They have some form of idolatry. Does this mean that the entire society was idolatrous? No. History records that there were some exceptions to this rule. And it is very interesting to look at these exceptions and to derive some benefit and wisdom from this. And the books of Sirah mention that there were a handful of people called Hanif. Hunafa, plural Hunafa, singular Hanif. And Hanif means turning away from. So the Hanif or Hunafa are turning away from shirk and turning to Allah subhanahu wa ta'ala. This is what Hanif means. That they're turning away from shirk and they're turning to Allah. We'll mention some of the stories of the Hunafa. One of the most interesting Hunafa, which we only have literally 4 or 5 paragraphs of knowledge about, is Qus ibn Sa'idah. Qus ibn Sa'idah. Qus ibn Sa'idah was not from the Quraysh. He was from the Banu Iyad, a tribe that was far away, in modern day around Oman and Bahrain, that area. And Qus ibn Sa'idah was probably around 80, 90, of course the books generally exaggerate, they say 100, 150, some even say 300, but yani, we can imagine he was an old man when the Prophet ﷺ saw him as a young man. So the Prophet ﷺ met Qus ibn Sa'idah when he was in his 20s. And Qus ibn Sa'idah would come to Mecca for the Hajj. Remember, the Hajj is a universal, it's a universal right. People from all over Arabia are coming. So Qus ibn Sa'idah came from the Banu Iyad, and he was preaching against idolatry. And it is mentioned that he was one of the most eloquent of the poets. And his poetry, or his rajiz, which is not quite poetry, it's a manner of speaking, some people have said it is the most resembling of the language of the Qur'an. And this shows us that he was upon the fitrah and the closest to the religion of Islam. So for example, he has, and I quote some Arabic here, يَا أَيُّهَا النَّاسِ إِسْمَعُوا وَعُوا. عُوا means to understand. إِسْمَعُوا وَعُوا. وَإِذَا سَمِعْتُمْ فَانْتَفِعُوا. إِنَّ مَنْ عَاشَ مَاتْ وَمَنْ مَاتَ فَاتْ وَكُلُّ مَا هُوَ آتٍ آتْ. And it goes on. O people, listen to me and understand. And when you hear, then benefit. Because whoever lives of a surety will die. And whoever dies has finished. There's nothing more for him to do. And everything that Allah has decreed will indeed come about. And he has, Ya ma'shara Iyad. Iyad is his tribe. Ya ma'shara Iyad. Aina Thamud wa Ad. Wa aina al-aba'u wal-ajdad. 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O people of Iyad, where is Thamud? Where is Ad? Where are your fathers and where are your grandfathers? And who will reward the one who does good but he was never rewarded? And who will punish the one who does injustice but he was never punished? In other words, do you think this is it? Do you think there's no hereafter? Who's going to reward the one who does good but he was never thanked? And who's going to punish the one who does evil but he was never punished? He's referring to seeing the Day of Judgment. I swear by Allah that there must be a religion better than the religion you are upon. He doesn't know it because there's no prophecy. He doesn't know it because the Prophet ﷺ has not yet been sent. And it is said many, many years later in the 9th year of the Hijrah. This is 50 or 40 years after the Prophet ﷺ first met Qus. That when the Banu Iyad came to accept Islam, the Prophet ﷺ said, where is Qus ibn Iyad? Who amongst you knows him? So they said, he died a long time ago, 4 decades or something ago. So the Prophet ﷺ said, I remember him on a camel, a red camel, and I remember that he had mesmerizing speech. Can anybody amongst you remind me of it? So they reminded him of that speech, and this is some of what I narrated to you right now. So they reminded him of what Qus said, and the Prophet ﷺ liked what Qus had said. And this shows that there was some remnants of Tawheed. The most important Hunafa were 4. Qus is one of them, but the most important were 4. And we have a number of details about them. Ibn Hisham narrates a very beautiful story. He says that before the coming of the Prophet ﷺ, the Quraysh held a huge festival outside of Mecca. And they invited the entire city to celebrate with their idols. And they exalted their idols, they sacrificed, they did tawaf around their idols. When the entire village, or the entire city of Mecca left, 4 people found themselves remaining behind. And they realized when they found themselves remaining behind that they are all upon the same wavelength. They're too embarrassed to tell people about this. So they didn't want to go. When they let the whole society leave, the city's empty for a few days, lo and behold, they thought they're going to be alone, 4 people were there. So when the 4 people realized that we're all in the same wavelength here, they said, let us befriend one another. And let us not tell our people about our affair, that we disagree with this idolatry. These 4 people were number 1. Waraqa ibn Nawfal ibn Asad. Who is Waraqa ibn Nawfal ibn Asad? Well, if we mention one more person, Khadija binti Khuwaylid ibn Asad. Khadija binti Khuwaylid ibn Asad, Waraqa ibn Nawfal ibn Asad. So Waraqa and Khadija are cousins. Waraqa and Khadija are cousins. But Waraqa was around 50 or 40 years older because his father was the eldest and Khadija's father was the youngest of the brothers. So he is around 40 years older than Khadija. So number one, Waraqa ibn Nawfal. Number two, Ubaydillah ibn Jahsh. Ubaydillah ibn Jahsh is the Prophet's cousin through his mother. So the Prophet's aunt is Ubaydillah ibn Jahsh's mother. Aunt meaning Abdul Muttalib's daughter. So Abdul Muttalib's daughter, the Prophet's aunt, is Ubaydillah ibn Jahsh's mother. So he's the Prophet's cousin. Number two, Uthman ibn al-Huwaydith. And number three, Zayd ibn Amr ibn Nufail. And he is the cousin of Umar ibn al-Khattab ibn Nufail. Umar ibn al-Khattab and Zayd ibn Amr. Amr and al-Khattab are brothers. So Umar is the first cousin of Zayd ibn Amr, but once again, Zayd is like 40, 50 years older than Umar. So these are the four. Once again, Waraqa ibn Nawfal, Ubaydillah ibn Jahsh, Uthman ibn al-Huwaylith, and Zayd ibn Amr ibn Nufayl. So these four said, let us befriend one another and not tell anybody about our affair. We all know that our people are upon misguidance, that they had left the pure religion of Ibrahim. Are we going to do tawaf around the stone? Are we going to sacrifice to a stone that can neither benefit us nor harm us? Let us search for the original religion of Ibrahim alayhi salam. Let us search for the Hanifiyya. And that's why Allah calls Ibrahim Hanif throughout the Quran. Allah says that Millat Ibrahima Hanifa. In over 8 verses, Allah calls Ibrahim Hanif. And the Arabs knew that Ibrahim was Hanif. And therefore these people are saying, let's search for the Hanifiyya of Ibrahim. So they all split up and they all left Mecca for a while, searching for the truth. As for Waraqa ibn Nawfal, he eventually chose Christianity and he studied its books and he learnt Hebrew and Aramaic and he rejected the religion of the people of the Quraysh, and he was a convert to Christianity. Waraqa, of course, we know his story, that he was an old blind man in his 80s, when the Prophet ﷺ, at the age of 40, heard, اقرأ بسم ربك الذي خلق. And everybody knew that this was a learned scholar. He's an eccentric academic for the Meccan standards. He reads and writes, he's a genius. If you can read and write in Mecca, you're a tenured professor, you're a big shot there. Okay? He reads and writes, and he speaks Hebrew and Aramaic. So when Iqra came down, Khadija held on to the hand of the Prophet and said, let's go to Waraqa, because he knows what's going on here. He knows this stuff. This is not a part of our civilization. We've never seen this before. Let's go to Waraqa. And so Waraqa was the one who recognized, yes, this is what we've been waiting for. And subhanAllah, it's very interesting. If you ask the average Muslim who's the first convert, they say Abu Bakr. People jump over. No, the first convert is Waraqa. After Khadija, we can say the first male convert is Waraqa. Before Abu Bakr. Because even before the da'wah began, even before the Prophet realized he's a prophet, Waraqa understood what's going on. Because the Prophet did not understand, what did I see? What was this entity that came to me? And so Waraqa said, this is the same entity who came to Musa, who came to Jesus. This is Jibreel, this is the Namus, he called him. So it's the secret companion. He's the one whom Allah sends to the prophets. And Waraqa was the one who said to him, how I wish I were a young man. I've been searching my whole life for the truth. Can you imagine? Can you imagine? He must have spent 60, 70 years waiting for the truth. And now when he's just about to die, he hears the Prophet ﷺ. So he regrets. He said, how I wish I were a young man now so that I could support you when your people persecute you and expel you. And this was the first shock to the Prophet ﷺ. My people will expel me? My people are going to oppose me? And because Waraqa at this time knew the history of the previous nations, he said, yes, never has any prophet come with the truth except that his own people opposed him. So this is Waraqa ibn Nawfal, and Khadija says, فَمَا لَبِثَ. Just a little while after this conversation, he passed away. The first Muslim who died in Mecca was Waraqa ibn Nawfal. Ubaydillah ibn Jahsh has the saddest story. Ubaydillah ibn Jahsh converted to Christianity, and he was the cousin of the Prophet ﷺ. So when the Prophet ﷺ began preaching, he accepted Islam. And he married Umm Salama. And they then migrated to Abyssinia. So he was a Muslim. But he became a Murtad when he reached Abyssinia. And he reverted back to Christianity. And that was when, of course, Umm Salama had to leave him, and he died shortly after that, and then the Prophet ﷺ proposed, and Umm Salama became his wife. And there's a whole story there about Ubaydullah ibn Jahsh, which we don't have time for, but one simple benefit that we can derive from this, and it's a very important benefit. If you become murtad in a land that is not ruled by the Sharia, this is your freedom. You cannot do anything. So the whole question, I'm saying this now because our religion is being attacked. You guys have a blasphemy law. If somebody leaves a religion, you have to cut his head off. That's what we're told. The response is very simple. No. Our Sharia tells us that in lands that are not ruled by Islam, Ubaydullah ibn Jahsh converted back to Christianity. Nobody harmed a hair on his head. This is the land of Negus, the land of Najashi. Do as you please. It's not the land where the Sharia is going to be implemented. So in lands other than the land of Islam, there's no question the Sharia would say that we don't implement that. And of course, whether we implement or not, even in Islamic lands, there's a whole long conditions for that. This is the second person, Ubaydullah ibn Jahsh. The third, Uthman ibn al-Huwaydith. Uthman ibn al-Huwaydith, he too accepted Christianity. So out of these four, three accepted Christianity. Waraqah eventually accepted Islam. Ubaydullah accepted Islam, then went back to Christianity. Uthman remained a Christian till he died. And we don't know whether he ever heard the Prophet's message. Because Uthman ibn al-Huwaydith left Mecca never to return. He left Mecca. Now when did this incident take place? Probably before the birth of the Prophet. Or if it took place when he was alive, he would have been a little child. Because you do the math, Waraqa is in his 80s when the Prophet ﷺ is 40. So when did this take place? Maybe when Waraqa was in his 20s. So the Prophet, most likely, again this is all assumptions, most likely this scattering took place before the Prophet ﷺ was even born. Now, Uthman ibn al-Huwaydith traveled to Rome and he eventually made his way up into Caesar's palace, and it is said he became an interpreter because they needed Arab interpreters. So he accepted Christianity, and so he was given a lot of money, a lot of prestige, and he became a Christian and he died a Christian. So these are the three out of the four. The last one, Zayd ibn Amr ibn Nufayl, has the most interesting story, and the Prophet ﷺ had a number of encounters with him. Zayd ibn Amr ibn Nufayl did not accept Christianity or Judaism, because he was not impressed with either of them. And it is narrated that he told both the Jewish rabbis and the Christian priests that he met that this is not the religion of Ibrahim and you know it. This is not the religion of Ibrahim and you know it. So Zayd ibn Amr returned back to Mecca and he told the people, once he had now become mature and respected, O people of Quraysh, there is no one left upon the religion of Ibrahim in this whole city other than me. All of you have rejected the religion of Ibrahim. And Asma binti Abi Bakr, the older sister of Aisha, Asma is around 20 years older than Aisha, she's way older than Aisha. Asma binti Abi Bakr, Aisha, remember she was a very young girl. So Asma binti Abi Bakr says that she remembers as a young child seeing Zayd ibn Amr ibn Nufayl rebuking the Quraysh for worshipping idols, for giving meat to the idols, for trying to bury their daughters alive. And in fact, and subhanAllah, how beautiful of it is this. When any Qurashi wanted to kill his daughter, Zayd would say, give her over to me, I will take care of her and I will bring her up. She will become my daughter. So he would adopt all of the daughters that the Quraysh wanted to kill. And this shows us his generosity and his kind heart. And he forbade any daughter to be killed and said, give them to me and I will raise them in my household. And he refused to participate in any of their idolatry. It is authentically mentioned that the Prophet ﷺ met Zayd ibn Amr ibn Nufayl when he was a young man, when the Prophet ﷺ was a young man, before the prophecy began. And he asked him, what is masha'nuk? What is the matter between you and your people? Why is there this animosity? So subhanAllah, this shows us the Prophet, even as a young man, he wants to study, he wants to know, his inquisitive mind. probably as a teenager. We don't have an age here. We can imagine maybe 17, 18. The Prophet ﷺ is asking Zayd as this young child, what is the matter? What do you believe? What do they believe? And so Zayd ibn Amr would explain to him that I cannot worship idols. I cannot do what these people are doing. And the Prophet ﷺ found a kindred spirit, because as we know, the Prophet ﷺ himself never worshipped an idol. He never bowed his head in front of an idol. He never sacrificed meat to an idol. All of these things he himself did not do. So Zayd ibn Amr ibn Nufail, as we said, he continued upon this religion, and he died 5 years before the Prophet ﷺ began preaching Tawheed. 5 years. His son Sa'id ibn Zayd is one of the companions that unfortunately we as Muslims don't know much about, even though we should, because Sa'id ibn Zayd is one of the 10 who were promised Jannah. This is one of the big names, but unfortunately we don't know much about him, meaning this society, not that we don't know from the books. Sa'id ibn Zayd was one of the 10 who are Ashara Mubashara. This is his son. So one day he said, O Messenger of Allah, you know my father, you remember my father, and you remember what he was upon. What will be his fate in the Akhirah? You can tell, I mean, he's loving, he wants to know, Ya Rasulullah, what's going to be the fate of my father in the Akhirah? So the Prophet ﷺ said, he will be resurrected on the Day of Judgment, his own ummah. He is a one-man ummah, without any prophet, because he was such a pious person. And when he went back from Isra wal Mi'raj, you know the famous journey, we're going to talk about that, he said to Sa'id ibn Zayd, I entered Jannah and I saw your father. Allah had blessed him with not one but two gardens. So this shows us that even before the coming of Islam, people managed to enter Jannah because they rejected idolatry. Because their fitrah, their innate nature told them that something is wrong. So Zayd ibn Amr ibn Nufail is a one-man ummah. This is a trivia question. Which ummah is there without any prophet? And we say the ummah of Zayd ibn Amr ibn Nufayl. Okay? This is an ummah, which is a one-man ummah without any prophet. Now this shows us the status of the Arabs. How about the status outside of Arabia? Well, we've already mentioned that the Roman Empire was upon Christianity, and the Sassanid Empire, or the Persian Empire, was upon Zoroastrianism. And Zoroastrians, of course, they have the concept of the god of fire and the god of darkness, Ahura Mazda and Ahriman. So they have a perpetual fire that is lit and they worship that. So the Zoroastrians are, from the Islamic perspective, a type of idolatry, a type of paganism. How about the Christianity of Rome? Well, again, to make a long story short, this is a whole interesting thing in and of itself. After Allah Azza wa Jal raised the Prophet Isa alayhi salam, we can say that there were, within 30-40 years, there were three major strands of Christianity. Three major understandings of Christianity. The first type is called Gnosticism, which we're not going to talk about. It's a completely philosophized understanding. Gnosticism, it's a very mystical understanding. And they pretty much eliminated it. There's really no Gnostic Christians anymore. The two major groups of Christians, the first of them are called Jewish Christians. This is the name that academics give. Jewish Christians. And the second, some people call them Pauline Christians, following Paul. Right, so there were Jewish Christians and there were Pauline Christians. Jewish Christians, they believed, amongst other things, that they are Jews, that they have to follow the law of Musa, that they have a Sharia, kosher and kashrut and all of these laws, that they have to be circumcised and eat the biha or kosher meat and basically be practicing Jews, and that Jesus Christ was sent to the Jews, and that he was the promised Messiah. I.e. this is exactly what we believe. It's exactly what we believe. Right? Now, Paul, who was never an actual disciple, he claimed to be a disciple, he claimed to see Jesus Christ

0: some elements of the Trinity, he began this and that. So this is called Pauline Christianity. For 300 years, Christians debated over what is the meaning of Christianity. What is Jesus Christ? Is he a prophet? Is he a God? Is he a son of God? What are the Bible? What is this and that? Until finally, and the Romans, initially, you know, the Romans were a pagan religion, right? They had the god Jupiter and they had this. The Romans were the worst enemies of the Christians. And there are these stories that they would find Christians and throw them to the lion pits, and they would, you know, the Emperor Nero burnt Christians alive. He made the whole city of Rome burning a light by Christian bodies. He would light a Christian for the light bulb of the city. So these were evil people, and Christians were martyrs and they were persecuted.
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0: Assalamu alaikum everyone, welcome to the Arise to Success show, where, as you know, since we've had our show for a long time, alhamdulillah, we aim to highlight inspiring individuals and their journeys to success. I'm your host, my name is Jihad, and as we currently, alhamdulillah, we have Rabi al-Awwal campaign at Inspire FM. This is a good opportunity to speak a little bit about the Prophet Muhammad sallallahu alaihi wasallam. And the whole idea behind this show is based on the work that I do in relation to a prophetic model of the personalities of how the Prophet sallallahu alaihi wasallam recognized the personalities in the Sahaba and how he helped them to nurture their personalities and embrace who they are. Because in a lot of cases, we, you know, based on life experiences we go through, we try to mold ourselves to go according to expectations and pressures wherever it's coming from in society, that we lose who we are as individuals. But the prophetic model and what the Prophet sallallahu alaihi wasallam told the Sahaba is the complete opposite of that, which is not to mold ourselves, because Allah created each one of us on purpose, for a purpose. And it's about recognizing those strengths that we have ourselves, the fitra traits. The fitra are our innate nature, the way Allah has created us, in order for us to be the best versions of ourselves and to feel that contentment when we feel connected to ourselves. In a lot of cases, a lot of people say that we feel very disconnected, and that's where we try to mold ourselves in order to go according to those expectations or pressures. But the teachings of the Prophet Muhammad sallallahu alaihi wasallam is not about molding ourselves, and in fact it's against that, because you see, we feel disconnected from ourselves, we feel disconnected from God as well, disconnected from people around us. So it's a model, the prophetic model. It's the nurturing model for us to embrace who we are, the way the Prophet ﷺ did it with the Sahaba. And part of the work that I do as well is Sahaba matches, so understanding the Sahaba that your personality aligns with. And that was the reason behind this show, is that I like to give examples of the Sahaba from the Prophet's time, as well examples from individuals from today who are inspiring individuals who are doing great work and following in the footsteps of the Prophet Muhammad sallallahu alaihi wasallam and the Sahaba. And that leads to my guest today. Subhanallah, you know, there is a particular kind of strength that doesn't come from never falling. It comes from getting back up and then reaching a hand out to help someone else do the same. And that's exactly what my guest today embodies, that spirit. Our guest today is Sharifa Begum, who is a mom of three from East London. Her story reads like a masterclass in turning purpose into action. In 2018, she and her husband launched She Awards UK to mark a century since women won the right to vote, creating a platform that has since celebrated countless women quietly changing their communities for the better. Alongside that work, Sharifa runs a thriving travel business, helping other women in particular build extra income and step towards real financial independence. Her impact was formally recognized this year when she received a British Empire Medal in the King's Birthday Honours. But Sharifa's journey hasn't been a straight line to the top. She will be joining us today to speak openly about a season of mental health struggle and how she found her way back to strength, purpose, and service to others. It's a story that echoes something timeless, that our trials often become the very source of our capacity to uplift others. It's my absolute honor to welcome you to the show today, Sharifa. Thank you very much for joining us. How are you doing?
1: Jazakallah. Jahi, thank you so much for the beautiful introduction. Alhamdulillah, I'm well. How are you?
0: Alhamdulillah, good. And Jazakallah khair again. It's a great honor to have you with us today, and really looking forward to our conversation. But to start with, I'm going to take you a little bit back to the beginning. What was it that first pulled you towards community work and entrepreneurship, even before the awards and recognition came along? And inshallah, we'll talk a little lot more about the awards and the amazing work that you do as well.
1: I think it comes down to the person I am. I've always been that person where people would reach out to, and I would be the first to, you know, help in any way I can, because I think, you know, our faith teaches that, you know, going back to purpose, that if Allah has given you, you know, the strength or the ability, should I say, to help somebody, you should help somebody, because I do believe we will be accountable on the day of judgment, saying, when so-and-so was facing hardship and you could have supported, why didn't you, you know, offer a supporting hand? So I've always, you know, from childhood, from a young age, I've always been that person, that go-to person, whether it's friends, family, you know, at the drop of a heartbeat, I would be there to support. You know, it could be, you know, no matter how small or big, if I can help somebody, I will reach, you know, I will offer that help. So I think it comes down to the me as a person. So, you know, the awards platform, it didn't happen overnight. It was, you know, there was things, the events that happened prior to the awards that built up to the birth or the launch of the She Awards.
0: And that's very beautiful, Mashallah, how you also described the strength that you have within yourself. And that's great that you've noticed that, alhamdulillah, that this is something that you've noticed about yourself and you started utilizing it in the service of others as well, mashallah. And that's going back to what I've mentioned about the prophetic model. That's what it's all about. It's about paying attention to ourselves and others, you know, noticing the strength that we have within ourselves, the strength that we have within others, in order for us to utilize that, because that's the best way we can be of service. Is doing the things that we actually enjoy doing, because there are a lot of variety of different ways to be of service to ourselves and to others. And it's about utilizing your strength in that, mashallah. You mentioned that this is something that you notice about yourself, mashallah, and it's a great strength that you have. It is one of the great qualities of Khadija radiallahu anha as well, who was of service to others. But something I always point out is that she never neglected herself as well, because in a lot of cases, we learn as women is that we need to be for everyone and everything else but ourselves. But the real example of Khadija radiallahu anha is that she was a support to her husband, the Prophet Muhammad sallallahu alaihi wasallam, to the poor, the needy. She was very generous, but she was also known to be a very elegant woman and a very successful businesswoman who took care of herself and her business. So that's amazing, mashallah. And I can see great qualities in you from Khadija radiallahu anha. So this is so beautiful, mashallah.
1: Oh, what a massive compliment. Jazakallah khair.
0: Right, okay. So now leading on to She Awards UK. You, mashallah, started the She Awards UK started as a way to mark a century since women won the right to vote. What was the moment you knew this wasn't just a one-off project, but something that you need to build long-term? Because you mentioned that it didn't just start, it was built up until it got there. So tell us more about that.
1: Okay, so before the She Awards, I was nominated for an award for some charity work that I did. I attended the award ceremony. It was my first award ceremony ever, my first nomination as well with my husband. And when I walked into the room, I felt a little bit uncomfortable. I can't describe it. It's just the feeling that I had. It's another kind of, shall I say, skill that, you know, my instincts, I always listen to my instincts. So when I went in, I mean, obviously it was a great achievement to be nominated, to go in. It was a big honour. I didn't win, but it wasn't about the winning. Even sitting there, I just felt like, you know what, this, I didn't feel like I belonged there. So anyway, that was that. Then a few, you know, on the way home, me and my husband had a chat, a conversation. I said, you know what do you think about, you know, doing an awards, you know, launching our own awards? It was just a conversation that we had, you know, it wasn't taken seriously. But he said, yeah, I'll support you if that's what you want to do, because he was in events. Anyway, a few months later, it was brought to my attention. It was 100 years since the women, you know, won the right to vote in the UK, which is huge. Okay. And I said, oh, why don't we do something to mark this occasion? We can do some little awards, like three categories. It was supposed to be this, like a mini kind of award ceremony in East London. That's where I'm from. And, you know, it clashed with the World Cup final. There were so many hiccups, you know, so many problems. And I just thought, I just want to get this over and done with, because, you know, the stress that came with it, I wasn't expecting it. But anyway, alhamdulillah, we hosted the event, and we had it wasn't a great turnout because of the World Cup final, but it was also a lesson to always look at the date, and, you know, when you're planning something, make sure it doesn't clash with other major events. And it was only until after the event, so my intention was, that was it, one off, I've done it now, okay, that was my achievement. And then, you know, the response and the feedback, the people were telling me how they felt and how great they felt, and it took me back to the award ceremony that I attended. I didn't feel those things. So I think it's about how people feel, you know, when you leave a room, isn't it? So when they said to me, oh, Sharifa, please try and keep this up and do it annually, this will go so far. You know, something that started small in East London. Alhamdulillah, I said, okay, I would honour it and, you know, listen to the people. If they feel that this is needed, then who am I? Then I think this is like maybe my calling. So I will continue annually, however I can, around my commitment. So International Women's Day is another major day, you know, celebrating women. So me and my husband, he supports me with the event. Said he agreed. He said, I'll support you if you want to do that annually. So we did. The last couple of years, it's clash with Ramzan, hence why it's not been on International Women's Day, but we still honour it and do it after International Women's Day, because I think people expect it now.
0: Yeah, and that's so beautiful, subhanAllah. You mentioned a few things here that made me just, make a few notes that I wanted to come back to. You know, all the subhanAllah, the success of Shia Wars, it started with just an idea, just a conversation. Yes. And subhanAllah, yeah, you don't know where that takes you, right? And
1: it doesn't.
0: Yeah.
1: A lot of people have to...
0: Go ahead.
1: Sorry. No, you just have to, I think, listen to your instinct, to your heart, and follow your heart. If you're, you know, there's going to be problems. I mean, we're going to be on our 10th one next year, and every year there's still issues. It's never going to be perfect, and I have accepted that. I can only try my best. I can only try and improve and grow each year. But can I say to you and guarantee that there will be no problems absolutely whatsoever? No, I can't.
0: Absolutely, absolutely. And I'm just wondering here, you know, the amount of ideas we may have had that didn't get anywhere. So it's about, as you said, paying attention to our instinct and tuning into that, because an idea can become something great. And mashallah, 10 years, mashallah, that you're still going ahead with that a small idea. And it started with you being uncomfortable somewhere, and from that, you know, that... that idea came along in conversation and then implementation, subhanAllah. And I noticed that, subhanAllah, sometimes when you just have a conversation with somebody, something comes up and, you know, you decided to implement on that. It's beautiful, subhanAllah, how we... And Islam is about implementation. It's not just about sitting on something. So that's so beautiful. And then you mentioned also the hiccups that started at the first event. Not, you know, great turnout, but... You didn't give up. You paid attention to what was going right. And that's really, really beautiful as well, because, and as you said as well, is that things are still going wrong every year. And it's about looking at the things that are going right and build from that. You've paid attention to what to learn from it as well, where you said that it clashed with something that was going on at the same time. And therefore, it's about paying attention to the learning, because success comes from learning along the way. So these are a few things that I wanted to highlight, because a lot of cases, and that's including myself, is that we give up very easily. And it's about learning and seeing what you can take from one experience to make the next one better. And it's not designed to be perfect, because we aim for perfectionism, but nobody's perfect. And Allah designed us imperfect. He is the only perfect, so that we can rely on Him. If we were perfect, we won't need Allah. So we are designed to be imperfect, and things will be imperfect. And that's something that took me a long time to keep practicing, and I'm still trying to practice that. And sometimes I try to do things so that it doesn't come up perfect, just for me to get used to that.
1: Oh, I love that.
0: Yeah, so, mashallah, this was very beautiful that I wanted to highlight. Is there anything else you wanted to add there, Sharifa?
1: Oh, no, I think what you've summarised it beautifully. It's true. I think a lot of people do, I think fear holds people back, you know. But what about regret? I would prefer to be scared than to regret not doing something that may have been successful.
0: This is really important, right? Because I think a lot of us do live with regrets, but we don't take steps towards doing something that could be imperfect. So this is a very important point. So JazakAllah khair for that. Now, tell us a bit more about the Shia Awards UK itself. How does it work? What kind of women and stories do you find yourself celebrating each year? If there are people listening to us as well who want to kind of feel like recognized for what they do as well, what is the process of it? So tell us more about the whole thing.
1: Process is you have to fill out a nomination form, which is available. Our website is under construction, but the link can be found on our Instagram, Facebook, or LinkedIn. So if you know of someone, and we welcome self-nominations as well, because I do think it's important that if you feel like you have made a difference, made an impact, and you deserve to be recognized, you know, it's not being boastful by nominating yourself, because you may never get nominated. But isn't it important to be recognized? I think it's more important that somebody gets recognized than, you know, somebody nominating themselves. They fill out the form, they choose the category that they feel that the woman is most suited to, and then we collect all the responses. And then at the end of it, once it closes, our team will sit down and go through the sifting. We do receive thousands of nominations now because it's national, something that started in East London. It has grown towards, you know, all over the UK. We receive nominations. And the beautiful thing about it is women from all backgrounds, all walks of life. And as a Muslim, as a woman, you know, hijabi as well, you know, that practices the faith. For me, it's showing, and, you know, other women from different faiths that, you know, Muslim women can also do well and be successful. And it's about bringing different communities together. For me, that is like the biggest, I think one of the, you know, highlights of the She Awards, bringing different communities together. So once the sifting is done, we've shortlisted through the categories, then an email will be sent to those shortlisted, telling them about the next stage, which is to send in their write-ups, the evidence, and then that will go to our independent judging panel. And then once the judging panel have read through them, scored them, then the scores are combined, and that's how the winners are decided. And then they are invited to our annual event where the winners are announced.
0: When you say the scores, so what are the scores based on? Is it votes?
1: Okay. It's not votes. We don't believe in votes, because votes, I think it's more about popularity as well. Yeah. You know, when you're voting for someone, because someone might be doing great things, but they may not be on social media, they may not have a big following. So we don't, it's not votes. So what happens is you'll send in your write-up, and then the judges will read them alongside the other write-ups in that same category. And then they will think, okay, I mean, it's really difficult. I personally can't do it. I've read the write-ups and they're phenomenal, and how you decide, it's, that's why I say to my judges, I need you guys, because I couldn't do this task, you know. So they have to read through them, and then they have to give them a score from 1 to 10. So it will obviously based on how strong the write-up is. So we do try and support our finalists and give them tips on how to, you know, format their write-ups, because you have to remember the person reading it doesn't know you. So it's really important that they connect with you when they're reading your write-up. So the scores are from anything from 1 to 10. No one's ever got a 1. I can tell you that now. No one's ever got a 1. So it's 1 to 10, and we say that you can only give one person a 10. Okay, so the strongest write-up, and they will score a 10, and then it will be obviously added with the other marks, and that will determine who the winner is.
0: And I say the other marks, what are these other marks?
1: From the other judges. So we it's not just one judge reading them. So, you know, what we do is we give a couple of categories to each judge based on what they do. We make sure it's relevant. You know, the categories that are given, we select the judges, handpick them. So, for example, if it's a, say, health and fitness category, the judge will have a health and fitness background themselves. And, you know, beautiful thing about this year was we invite some of our winners back to be judges, to let them see what it's like on the other side. And then a lot, some of them come back and they want to sponsor it, because that's how special it is to them, because they want to continue staying involved. So for example, so for health and fitness, somebody will say, oh, I want to give this person, you know, they will score the write-ups, and then another judge will also judge the same category, so their scores will be combined with the other judges, and that will, so one judge might give somebody a 10 and the second judge might give the same person an 8, so their score would be 18. Okay, so it would be the highest score. It's the average score that determines the winner.
0: Right, mashallah. And what are the write-ups, what do they need to write about
1: themselves? So we are community awards. I always heavily emphasize that we're not business awards. We are community. We are about the individual and the person's journey. Say it's a business category. We're not interested in how much, you know, what their return is, their profit is, nothing like that. How many followers they have. No, nothing like that. It would be about their journey, how they, you know, just like how I've just shared my journey and the story behind She Awards. It will be their journey and their story behind their business. You know, their struggles, what their why, what led them to the business, and, you know, the ending would be the positive, you know?
0: That's really beautiful, mashallah, because you pointed out that it's not about the amount of following you have or the presence on social media and so on, because that can become quite impartial in that sense. And also something you mentioned about the judges and how certain personalities are good with judgment, and that subhanAllah, that's something that reminds me, coming back to the Prophet ﷺ, since you know our campaign is about the Prophet ﷺ this month, or from 14th of August to I think 12th of September. Subhanallah, you know, this is something the Prophet ﷺ appointed in some of the Sahaba. He recognized the strength within themselves and he appointed them based on their strengths. So you know how I mentioned here about like your Khadija radiallahu anha. Khadija radiallahu anha was known to be the uplifter. Who saw the Prophet ﷺ when he was given the prophethood and he was scared, he ran to the arms of Khadija radiallahu anha. But when he wanted a solution to a problem, he went to Salama radiallahu anha in the Battle of Hudaybiyah, and she gave him a solution. And when he asked Ali radiallahu anha to become a judge from a young age, because he had the talents and the innate nature of being a judge, and to be a judge you need to be very logical, you need to put emotion aside and you think with your head. So not all personalities are good at that, and that's what I love about what you said, is that you made sure also you select your judges based on that they are actually, because this is an amana, right? Every bit of work that we do, like even with your Shia wards, subhanAllah, you're taking it very seriously that it's an amana. We might just think, oh, you know, giving a reward, but you being very specific, mashallah, and you're looking at the making sure that it's based on real value rather than just anything selected, and even your judges are based on, they have the talents and the skills to do that. So that was very beautiful. I made sure that I wanted to say that, because this is very important, is that we actually select the right person for the right role. So mashallah, anything you want to add to that, or do we move into the next question?
1: Apart from the nomination link is live and it will close on the 1st of October. So if you know anyone that deserves to be recognized, do follow our, well, you can go to our page on Facebook and Instagram and LinkedIn at She Awards UK, and the link is there with all the instructions. So I do feel like it's really important to nominate. If you do know somebody, you just don't know how much of a difference that's going to make, you know, that lift, that boost, that confidence that it will give that person.
0: Yeah, absolutely. So people can nominate others, and then they, if somebody's nominated, do they get an email that they've been nominated, and then they do the write-up?
1: So only if they're shortlisted, because like I said, we do receive thousands of nominations. So it's important that you give enough information about the individual if in order to be shortlisted. Because sometimes, I'll be honest, some of the, you know, it's disappointing, some of the nominations we've had have just been one line, not giving us enough information, and we can't do anything with that, especially if we've got so many nominations and we can't shortlist everybody.
0: Of course. So that's enough, mashallah, information about, alhamdulillah, how the process works, so that if anybody's listening is interested, whether for self-nomination or nominating others, you walked beautifully through the process. So jazakallah khair for that. Just a reminder to our dear listeners that you're listening to our conversation with Sharifa Begum, who's the apologist, the short bio, who is the award-winning who's an award-winning entrepreneur, community champion, and founder of She Awards UK, sharing her journey through struggle, resilience, and purpose. If you have any questions to your listeners or comments, please feel free to send them an 0777948182. So we have a few minutes before the break, Sharifa. So I wanted to speak about your travel business, but I'd rather leave that after the break. So maybe if we can talk a little bit about the British Empire Medal that you received. What was the experience like for you before we go for the break?
1: Oh, goodness me, that feeling. It's the feeling what women have told me they have felt winning a She Awards. That feeling of being recognised for the very first time. That confidence, that boost, they come into that room, one person, and that leave that the event, another person, you know, and sometimes it's what you need. And for that, for the first time, I've actually experienced that. I've been on the other side of being recognized myself, because I didn't, you know, She Awards was not ever about me. It's still not about, it's not about me or recognition. I didn't do it for recognition, but to be recognized, it is, oh my gosh, incredible. You know, even today, up to now, you know, I had to send off, accept the invite to go and, you know, collect my British Empire medal in November. And even when I was filling that, I'm like, is this real? You know, it's just so unbelievably the best. Oh my gosh, the best feeling, just to know that somebody out there thought I was worthy of being recognized for the work that I do. You know, they noticed that I was doing this, you know, and making an impact. I think that's what it comes down to. It's not about showing off or anything like that. It's just that, you know, the feeling of just being appreciated.
0: Yeah. And from you doing it for 10 years, subhanAllah, and feeling that appreciation, that's exactly the same feeling you're giving to other women every year. So alhamdulillah, that's great for you, mashallah, and for you to see the amount of work and the amount of acknowledgement and appreciation you're doing for others. So may Allah reward you abundantly for that. Because as you said, when you received that feeling on the other side, alhamdulillah, it felt great. And I'm sure so many people are thinking here that they're doing great things as well, that they really want to be acknowledged for. Because, you know, sometimes we put a lot of effort and then we think, is it really making a difference? So mashallah, for you to give them that feeling, inshallah, it's something that is, you know, can't be described, as you mentioned here. So may Allah reward you for all that work that you're doing for others as well. So inshallah, we're going to go for a short break. So dear listeners, this is Inspire FM Luton 105.1. Inshallah, we'll be going for a very short break. So please do stay with us. And just to quickly remind you that we have Sharifa Begum with us on the show today, who's an award-winning entrepreneur, community champion, and founder of Shia Awards UK. So inshallah, stay tuned. We'll see you very shortly.
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0: Assalamu alaikum, welcome back everyone. This is the Arise to Success show, and a reminder to our guest that we have today with us, who is Sharifa Begum, who is a mum of three from East London, whose story reads like a masterclass in turning purpose into action. In 2018, she and her husband launched She Awards UK to mark a century since women won the right to vote, creating a platform that has since celebrated countless women quietly changing their communities for the better. Alongside that work, Sharifa runs a thriving travel business, helping other women in particular build extra income and step toward real financial independence. Her impact was formally recognized this year when she received a British Empire Medal in the King's Birthday Honours. But Sharifa's journey hasn't been a straight line to the top. She's joining us today to speak openly about a season of mental health struggle and how she found her way back to strength, purpose and service to others. It's a story that echoes something timeless, that our trials often become the very source of our capacity to uplift others. Dear listeners, if you have any questions or comments, any questions specifically to our guests, please feel free to send them in 07794818822. So Sharifa, mashallah, we've had a great discussion before the break about She Awards, about your award that you received and the feeling that you got from receiving that award that you've been giving others, subhanAllah, for almost 10 years, mashallah, and the beauty of that. Now I want to move to the second part of what you mentioned in what we talked about in your bio, which is the travel business that you do to help others, and the other things as well, which we'll talk about in a moment, about mental health and so on. But to start with the travel business, if you can tell us a little bit about how it's helping other women build extra income and work towards financial independence. So if you tell us a bit more about that side of work that you do as well.
1: Sure. So I started my travel business about 3 years ago. Mm-hmm. And what drew me towards it was I've never had a business or any experience before that. I watched my friend doing it, and you know, I watched her for a long time, and I could see, you know, how it changed her in a positive way, you know, her confidence grew. And then one day I just asked her about it, so tell me about it. And I was sold when she told me about it, because it's an online travel business where you can earn multiple streams of income. And you know, at that point, 3 years ago, my youngest child had started secondary school, because I've got three children and I've got a 4-year gap. So every year when one started school, I had my second, and then when the second started school, I started, and then a third. So I always worked around my children and my family with my job and everything. So when my youngest started secondary school, I finally had my time back. I wasn't restricted, you know, I wasn't tied to the school run. I thought, it's my time now. I want to do something for me. I mean, I didn't know what I was getting into, because like I said, I had no business background. And then my husband, you know what, he's a businessman, and he supported me. He said, what have you got to lose? I mean, it's selling holidays. You can save some money. So I thought, well, yeah, what have I got to lose? And you know, why not try it? So as I, you know, then I joined, and as I got into it and I learned more about it, I could see the impact and the positive, you know, difference it was making to a lot of women. And that's when it opened my eyes, and I realized, you know, we always play, oh, you know, when we're, you know, at school, we're taught about how, you know, you have to get a job 9 to 5, have to, you know, work for others, but they never teach you about self-employment and working for yourself. And, you know, that's the plan A. You go to school, college, uni, degree, job, and that's it. You know, what about plan B? What about, you know, you get married and we expect, you know, in Islam says your husband should provide, but you know, we live in a day and age where one income isn't enough, right? So, you know, I've seen women in my team who have gone through relationship breakdown where they were depending on their spouses. So what does someone who's always just take, you know, who's spent their entire life taking care of the family, you know, with no experience, what do they do? So this opportunity helps women, you know, it gives you choices, you know, the flexibility to work from home, earn a passive income, and at the same time travel. Who doesn't like to travel? So that's what, you know, me, I've got, you know, I like helping women anyway. So this was perfect for me. The more I learned about it, the more passionate I became. I said, actually, this business, it gives so many people options. And then there's people, you know, health, for example, your health declines and you can no longer go to work, or you're made redundant. what do you do then? You know, I do think that having multiple streams of income, having a passive income, most importantly, I think it's so important. And I'm going to teach my daughters and my son and say, you know what, it's I want you to go to university. I want you to, you know, do follow your dreams, but always think about what if something doesn't go to plan, like your health, you know, whatever it is in life, always think, have a backup plan. And this business opportunity gives you that.
0: That's really beautiful, mashallah, how you also, you know, related to those, as you said, you know, that you mentioned in schools and, you know, school systems that we don't learn to, you know, to, you know, to live that practical life, right? And therefore, alhamdulillah, you spoke very beautifully there about how you wanted to use that to help others and women specifically to earn income and having, you know, multiple streams of income. So that's really nice, mashallah. And the best part about it is that it has travel with it as well.
1: Of course. Exactly. Who doesn't like to travel? And travel is something that will never go out of fashion. Yeah. It's something like food. People are always going to eat, right? Yeah. And like people will always travel. So it's perfect. You know, I get to go on holiday. I get to save money on my holidays. Mm-hmm. I get to book holidays for my friends and family. And I get to help others start up in the business. And I get paid for that.
0: And I'm sure anybody who's here interested, they can get in touch with you about that, right?
1: Inshallah. Yeah, just reach out to me.
0: That's really nice, mashallah. And as you said, who doesn't like traveling? Traveling is something. Yeah. So it's a beautiful way of gaining income and enjoying the travel as well.
1: Exactly.
0: So, alhamdulillah. Right. So in terms of coming to what you mentioned about mental health, so you've spoken about going through a really difficult period with your mental health. Would you be willing to take us, you know, back into that time? What did those days actually look like for you? Because I'm sure a lot of people can relate to that.
1: Absolutely. So first of all, mental health is just as important as your physical health.
0: Yeah.
1: Okay, so when we hurt ourselves, if we've got a cold, flu, hurt our arm, legs, what do we do? The first thing we would do, we'd go and see a doctor, right? Because without our, you know, arm functioning, leg functioning, you know, you can't get day-to-day activities. So mental health is just as important, okay? If your mental health is declining, it's so, so important to reach out for help. And I say this because I've experienced it myself. So, you know, it's triggers, okay, that can impact your, you know, mental health. It can happen to anybody and there's no shame in it. You know, earlier this year, you know, something happened and it did impact my mental health. And, you know, alhamdulillah, I have a very supportive husband and I have, you know, really understanding children. And obviously them seeing me like that, it wasn't very pleasant for them. But my husband supported me, he encouraged me to go to the doctors, which I did. And I think there's this, you know, stigma around, you know, mental health and people thinking there's your, I don't want to use the negative words of, if you have mental health, then you must be depressed, you must be this, you must be that. And you assume that the doctors are just going to give you antidepressants, right? But alhamdulillah, I have a really good doctor and he gave me, he explored the holistic approaches first and he suggested talking therapy. And, you know, talking therapy absolutely made the world of difference. And hence why I wanted to, you know, share that, because if there is anybody sitting there struggling, please, please, even if you don't want to reach out to your doctor, reach out to somebody, talk to somebody. There is so much help out there. You know, you don't have to do it alone. And I know not everybody's got, you know, may not have a husband like I do, and I'm blessed in that way. But, you know, going to the doctor was the game changer for me.
0: And you mentioned, you know, it doesn't have to be a specific person. You mentioned alhamdulillah for yourself, you know, as your husband. It's about creating that support system as well before it
1: absolutely
0: gets to that point. Yeah, go ahead.
1: No, absolutely. What you're saying, it doesn't have to be your husband. It could be a friend, sister, mom, whoever. You know, reach out to somebody. And equally, I say that if you've noticed somebody go quiet recently, okay, and you know it's not like them, reach out to them. Send them a message. Even if they don't respond, let them know that you are there for them. Okay, don't assume that, oh, this person has not messaged me, they haven't called me, oh, they must be too busy. You don't know that. You don't know what they could be going through. And, you know, especially women that are in the spotlight, you know, I'm not saying I'm famous or anything like that. It's even more difficult for us, you know, because there's an expectation to to show up. You know, I know people in my own circle who are in the spotlight and who have gone through difficult times, and they have that expectation that they still need to show up on social media, they still need to show up for events, and you don't have to. I think it's about drawing that line and making people aware that, okay, I'm not well at the moment, you know, just like, again, physical health. You know, why is it that when you're not physically, you're physically unwell, we're able to share it?
0: Yeah, absolutely. Really good points you made here, in the pressure of social media and the pressure of the expectation that I spoke about earlier as well, is that we try to mold ourselves based on expectations, and that's when we feel disconnected and it makes the situation worse. And therefore it's about just, you know, even if you need to take a step back, look after your body, look after yourself. Your body is telling you something, whether it is physical or mental health, it's telling you something, to listen to it. So it's about, you know, drawing that line and setting your boundaries as well to take care of yourself. And it's something that, thank you for sharing, you know, all of the things that you've gone through, because then other people can think, actually, you know what, it's okay for me to go through it. Because a lot of us think that it's not okay. And therefore, you know, as you said, mental health is the same as having physical health that matters. And therefore, do take your time to heal whatever you need to do. So just like all you've shared there as well. And I was talking earlier about the support system. Is that create your support system before waiting for something to happen, because that support system is what you can go to when you're going through something like this. And another really good point you mentioned as well is to check on others, because we automatically think, oh, somebody's busy, right? We'll just give them space, we'll give them time. And that made me actually think, because I know a lot of people, you know, that, you know, we message them, sometimes they take their time to respond. I'm like, oh, they're just busy, we'll just give them their time. They could be just needing somebody listening ear or somebody to just check on them to see that they are okay. So these are really good points to share. Jazakallah khair for that. And I'm just going to remind our dear listeners that you're listening to Sharifa Begum, who's an award-winning entrepreneur, community champion, and founder of She Awards UK, sharing her journey through struggle, resilience, and purpose. Dear listeners, if you have any questions or comments, please feel free to send them at 0777 948 1822. So, Sharifa, I'm going to come back to the same area that we're talking about, mental health. What helped you find your way back? You mentioned your husband as well. Was there, beside that, was there a specific turning point or a practice that helped you rebuild your confidence?
1: So my faith plays such a huge part in how I think, how I act, how I speak, okay, and the decisions I make. And I went to Umrah at the end of last year, and it helped me connect more, you know, be more spiritual, connect to Allah Ta'ala more. And, you know, praying really, really helps me. And, you know, going to the doctors, you know, attending the therapy, talking therapy sessions, I didn't miss any of them. Some of them were during Ramzan. I took the action, you know, the action that I was advised to do, you know, things like going out for walks, because I stopped all of that, you know, once your mental health starts declining, you will notice that it will impact your physical health as well. Because I wasn't doing my day-to-day things that I would usually do. And I had my She Awards in April. So I had no choice. I had to get better. You know, when you have that expectation that I need to show up for this event. And obviously nobody knew what I was going through at the event. All they saw was Sharifa, the She Awards co-founder, you know, what do you see? They only saw what they saw in the day, but to get to that point was hard, but I did it, because I want to do it for the women, I had to do it for myself and my family. So it's listening to your body, like you said, it's reaching out for help and taking the action, the steps towards getting better. Absolutely. And that's what I did.
0: Yeah, absolutely. It reminds me of, you know, where the man came, and I mentioned that quite a lot, actually. I talk about it quite a lot. And a man had a camel, and he said to the Prophet, do I tie my camel so it doesn't run away, or do I just let it be and just put to work on Allah? He said, you tie your camel and you put it to work on Allah. And that's the effort that you put through, right? Where you mentioned that you had the She Awards, you had, you know, you had yourself to look after, for yourself, for your family, and then, you know, for the work that you're doing, the amazing work that you're doing. And you also mentioned about Umrah and the faith.
1: the faith.
0: Yeah, but a lot of people think that you just resort to the faith and forget about the doctor and the therapy and all of that. It's both together. Because as you said earlier as well, is that, you know, when we have physical health issues, we go to the doctors, and that's the same with mental health, because mental health issues will impact our physical health, and vice versa, physical health can impact our mental health as well. And therefore, it's about taking, listening to your body, taking care of yourself, and doing both, having the balance of the faith. Mm. Faith does really help. But a lot of people just think, just put your trust in Allah. Well, Allah's asking us to take action. So it's about taking the action towards helping yourself, doing something about it, and using the faith as well, because both together is very powerful.
1: 100%, I agree. It's the tools. If the tools are there, use them. You know, praying, yes, it helped me, you know, it stopped me from having dark thoughts. Because our faith, you know, is quite clear about things like that. So, yes, it did. But it didn't stop me from feeling the way I was feeling, you know. You can't stop those feelings, no matter how much you pray and, you know, ask. And I believe Allah guides us towards the help.
0: Absolutely. It's about paying attention to it as well.
1: Jazakallah
0: khair for sharing all of that. I know these can be quite vulnerable moments, but the fact that you're sharing it is helping others, you know, help others, because mashallah, a big part of what you do is helping other people. It's basically the root of what you do. It represents your personality really well there, mashallah. And therefore, it's when we share these things, it's someone could be listening to it and can take an action based on that. And inshallah, we get a reward for that, but also, you know, for others to be that support to others of sharing our vulnerabilities in order to help others. So jazakallah khair for that. Now, so much of your work, as we just mentioned, is about empowering other women to find their own independence and confidence. How has your journey through struggle shaped the way you now try to uplift others with all the different work that you do?
1: It's definitely impacted me in a positive way. It's changed who I am. I mean, if you knew the person I was 10 years ago, I was completely different. I was, you know, homemaker. I was, you know, I'm just a normal person. I'm still a normal person. I haven't changed, you know, as a person, but my confidence has. It has grown. It's made me have more faith in myself and belief in myself that actually I can make things work, you know, by following an idea. Like you said at the beginning, I listened to my instinct and I followed it through, because we all sometimes, you know, we have that imposter syndrome. We always do have that doubt that, oh, I'm not good enough. Who's gonna, you know, I had that at the beginning. Who's gonna nominate for my platform? It's me, you know, behind it. People will see who's behind it and they all think, nah, do you see? But because, you know, I have grown so much as a person, my confidence has flourished, and now I do feel like I can do anything that I want now. Anything that I put my mind and heart to, I think I can achieve. And I think anyone can.
0: You know, when I was listening to you, I was wondering here as well, because everything that I've heard from yourself, mashallah, I can see that confidence. But when you talked about the imposter syndrome and thinking, you know, who's going to listen to me? What was the transition? You know, what led to that confidence? Getting over the self-doubt and the imposter syndrome. What happened there?
1: I think it's, you know, that's the platform She Awards. I have to say, you know, a lot of it is because of the feedback, the women I've connected with. If you knew me when I was a child, I was very quiet. I didn't have so like many friends. Nobody wanted to be friends with me because I was the quiet girl. You know, I mean, I was smart. I'm not saying I was stupid or, you know, not clever. I was clever, I was academic, all of those things, but I was always quiet. But, you know, it took me a long time to learn that being quiet, it's not something negative. It's not a weakness. That's what shapes me. I speak when I need to. Okay. I think I'm a shy person, but I think, you know, my faith and all of that plays a part, you know, in the way I present myself. But I will never try and be loud, because that's not who I am. You know, I will speak with purpose, and I will speak when I need to. And now I just, you know, from going from having no friends, I have so many friends now, you know. But, you know, I was like, I look back and I think, gosh, and I know I tell some of the stories to my daughters of when I was at school, how I was bullied. Nobody picked me on the sports team, PE, you know, you know, when we had PE, and now I get invited to all these special events, and I feel like, gosh, really, why would they want me? And I still have that doubt that why, because I think a lot of my childhood has shaped that, but now I've accepted, actually, you know what, I am, you know, worthy, I am deserving, and, you know, people don't see, when they look at me, they don't see me as that quiet little child that I was once. I am still quiet, but I think, you know, children can be really horrible, but the women that I've connected with, the She-Wolves, I think they've really uplifted me, the way I'm, the respect that I get, you know, and, you know, it's, I think that's like been the game changer when I compare it to when I was a child. But me as a person, I'm still the same. So my friends will tell you I am still the same person, but my confidence has grown.
0: You made really good points here, Sharif. I'm gonna take it back to the personalities, because you said that you're the same person, you haven't changed. But it's the confidence, and that confidence also comes with what you mentioned before, is the treatment of others. You had great strengths, you know, the what you talked about, the strength that you have, you were quiet but clever. These are signs of an introvert. An introvert is the person who sits quietly, they focus really well, and that's a great strength about them, one of the great strengths amongst so many others. And I'm sure a lot of people relate listening here, and it's very important for me to mention that, because a lot of introverts, they think that they have lacking communication skills because others make them feel like that. They're the quiet ones, they're the shy ones, but they have very high focus. When they focus on something, they give it their full and they achieve really well in it. And that also leads to what you mentioned about, you put your mind into She-Wolves and look at the state of it now, mashallah. Now the fact that how others made you feel at the time leads to imposter syndrome, self-doubt, who would want to select me. But it's based on how people perceived you, when in reality you've got a great strength that is unseen by others, or seen in a negative way, that we grow with that, thinking there is something wrong with us and we're not good enough. But unfortunately, it's how the world wants us to see ourselves, and they're giving us that mirror that is not the right mirror. And it's about looking through yourself, you know, yourself through that prophetic mirror that I talked about earlier. So I wanted to make sure I pointed that out, because introverts really struggle thinking there is something wrong with them. But that's not true.
1: Yeah, I struggle even to go to an event. I have to do a lot of mental work, and I'm like, you know, I'm not that person that will just go and speak to everybody. But it's got easier, because obviously, you know, when I especially if there's people that I know at the event, you know, I can do that. But I've accepted this is who I am. I don't need to change. My daughters are the same. They're academically, they're doing well, and there's a lot more support. You know, they do things with poor, like public speaking and things like that, their schools. And, you know, I always say to them, it's not a weakness, it's who you are. It's not a weakness. It doesn't mean you're not going to go far. And I know we're coming to the end, but wanted to highlight that one thing I've learned as well with the She Awards, it has got to where it has got to because of me. Do you see? Because there is a connection that a lot of the women that they feel confident to come, you know, to nominate, because of me, because I like to believe that I'm real. I don't try and pretend to be something that I'm not. So I do feel like, you know, having me has had the positive impact, you know, when
0: absolutely, and love that confidence, and that's the confidence that we all need to have in order for us to actually succeed and lead others to success as well. So that's very beautiful. In 1 minute, Sharifa, the last question, but thank you for sharing all of these things. If someone listening today is quietly going through their own version of what you went through, the variety of things that you mentioned, the imposter syndrome, the lack of confidence, mental health, what would you want them to know, and what do you hope your story leaves behind?
1: I want you, whoever's listening, whoever's struggling, to know that they're not alone. Okay, everybody is going through something in their life. What you see in social media is not real. Okay, if you have an idea of a plan, do something with it. Don't just sit on it. If you're feeling low about, you know, with your mental health, or you're struggling, go to your doctor, or at least speak to somebody. And there is light at the end of the tunnel. Have

0: very beneficial for, you know, everybody listening, as much as it was for me. I took away a lot of things from today's show as well, so jazakallah khair for that. One of them is, I'm going to come to as a reminder, is that if somebody that is has disappeared, do check on them, because you never know what they are going through. Exactly. So this is something I'm going to implement, inshallah, so jazakallah khair for that. And inshallah, those who are listening also want to nominate themselves and know somebody that they can nominate for the Shia Awards, this is the time to do that. Jazakallah khair, Sharifa, thank you so much, everyone, take care.
1: Jazakallah khair for having me.
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2: Assalamu alaikum wa rahmatullahi wa barakatuh. بسم الله الرحمن الرحيم الحمد لله والصلاة والسلام على رسول الله وعلى آله وأصحابه أجمعين. We praise

0: Allah subhanahu wa ta'ala, we send blessings and salutations upon Muhammad sallallahu alayhi wa sallam, his household, his companions. We ask Allah subhanahu wa ta'ala to bless them, to bless every one of us, and to grant us every form of goodness. Ameen. My beloved brothers and sisters, many times in life we fail to progress because we are stuck in the past. And this is not only true when it comes to our own faults and our own sins, but even with others. At times it is in the best of your interests to let go of something that looks like you cannot let it go. But in order for you to progress, you must let it go. Imagine a person who is owed 1,000 rands. And obviously, if he is owed 1,000 rands, legitimately, he can ask for it. He can pursue it. Legally, he can actually take up a lot in order to get it. But is it worth the drama? That's the question. Why should I pay 10,000 rands in order to get back 1,000 rands? One might say, well, it's to prove a point. You pay a price to prove points. Remember that. We as Muslims are taught that you must always weigh the pros and cons and allow the lesser of the two evils if you have no third option. Remember that. And this is something very interesting because many people are bogged down in life. They simply cannot move forward. You lost your job, you were fired unceremoniously, and you want to get back at your old boss. By that occupation that you've now engaged in of getting back to your old boss, you have stopped your eyes from looking ahead at jobs that are glaring you in your face simply because you did not move on. It's okay. You're not the first person to lose your job. You're going through a tough time. Trust me, we've all been through tough times. It might last a year, it might last 5 years, it might last 10 years, but it will last longer if you don't progress and you don't look at the future. Shine your eyes and take a look at the glass in front of you that shows you the whole road that you don't even want to walk on. We become lazy and sad simply because we've had something traumatic that happened in our lives. Maybe a scare in our health. Maybe a robbery we've had. Maybe someone we've lost. May Allah grant our loved ones Jannah. Or it could be anything else. My brothers, my sisters, I am here to tell you that it's not the end of the road. Look up and move forward. If at all you want to look back, it should only be to learn a lesson. But not to get stuck in it in such a way that you don't move forward. Remember this. So the Prophet sallallahu alaihi wasallam, at the time of the victory of Makkah, which is a powerful example, he came into Makkah with an army of tens of thousands. And what happened? The people of Makkah who had harmed the Muslims, they had usurped their wealth, they had abused them, they had killed many of them, and so on. Here comes Rasulullah sallallahu alayhi wasallam, and he asks them the famous question, O people of Quraysh, what do you think I'm going to do to you today? Imagine someone who's harmed to that degree. I don't even want to get into it, but it's very bad. And then here comes the messenger with all the power saying, what do you think I'm going to do to you today? Imagine if a guy today from amongst us had to tell another who has killed from his family or usurped the wealth, driven them out of their homes for years on end, and he comes one day powerfully, what do you think I'm going to do to you today? They looked at him and says, you're a good man, the son of a good man. Oh, now suddenly I'm a good man. You see, all these years I was not a good man. La hawla wa la quwwata illa billah. Al-Ali al-Azim. Now they said, well, you know, we expect goodness. What would we expect? He says, idhabu fa antumut tulaqa. No retribution today. Go, you are free. I'm going to tell you what Yusuf alayhi salam told his brothers. No retribution against you. Go, you are free. Allahu Akbar. Allahu Akbar. If the Prophet sallallahu alaihi wasallam wanted, he could have actually got every single one of them back. Every one of them. But no, there was a bigger picture. Let's move forward. Let's progress. We have an ummah to serve. We have families. We have relatives here. We have so much here. And you know what? A lot of these people are not Muslim. By us showing them the true teachings of Islam, they will enter the fold of Islam. And that's exactly what they did. Today, when people look at us, Muslims turn away from Islam because they're let down by us. May Allah not do that to us. Today, when people look at us, they are discouraged. Today, we break relations of our families, ourselves. Here is the Prophet ﷺ saying, you know what? Let's make peace. Move forward from today. Don't go back. He never ever looked back. As a result, it was considered true victory. What is the true victory? Don't look back. Look forward. There is a lot to achieve. Yes, yes, yes. You need to understand, if you were bitten from one angle, you will learn a lesson and not be bitten again from the same angle again. But at the same time, you need to know, just keep moving. I have a brother, very recent story, brother in Islam. He lost a job just before this COVID thing happened. And he told me, my brother, I want to get back at these people. I know a lot about them and I really want to nail them. And I told him, my brother, instead of nailing people, you'd rather concentrate on yourself. By me nailing someone, it's not going to give me any goodness. Will it give you a job? No. You get a bad name. People won't want to employ you anyway. So what should I do? Look forward. Make dua to Allah. Ask Allah. Turn to Allah. He says, but I've been asking Allah for so many years for an increment. And instead, He's given me the loss of a job. You see. Do you trust Allah's plan? That's the question. Do you trust Allah's plan? You've been making dua for an increment for so long. And suddenly you lost a job. So you think, look, Allah's doing the opposite. Subhanallah. I just told him, I said, brother, you know what? Consider this. If you're holding tight to a few coins with one hand and Allah wants to give you two handfuls of gold coins, the first thing He needs to do is to make you open His hand so that these coins go. Or at least your hands are now opened. In the process, you might lose these coins. Make dua, bear patience, don't worry. If the Prophet ﷺ went through it, who are we? We will go through even more. And he told me, well, that's the mantra that all of you guys utter whenever we are in difficulty. I said, well, we are taught that and you must believe that. Be convinced. Don't ever leave Allah at the time of your hardship. Never blame Allah. No way. Allah tells you clearly, you have harm and evil, it's not my doing. It's yours or man's doing. ظَهَرَ الْفَسَادُ فِي الْبَرِّ وَالْبَحْرِ بِمَا كَسَبَتْ أَيْدِ النَّاسِ لِيُذِيقَهُمْ بَعْضَ الَّذِي عَمِلُوا لَعَلَّهُمْ يَرْجِعُونَ. Allah makes it clear that all this chaos and corruption and all nonsense you see on earth, it has become apparent because of the handiwork of mankind. You guys did it, not me. Allah says, don't blame me for the evil. People say, why does Allah allow murder? Who murdered? Was it not a human being? Why blame Allah for someone else's crimes? Well, then they might say, well, what was the sin of the innocent child who was murdered? You say, you know what? Allah will give justice, but there was someone who murdered the child. It's human beings who committed that crime. The fact that Allah knew it in advance does not make Him guilty of being merciless when He is the most merciful. He says to us, I will provide for those who believe and those who don't believe. That's what He says in the Quran. In this world, I will provide for those who believe and those who don't believe. The difference is those who believe will have the hereafter. Those who don't believe, they won't have the hereafter because they don't believe in it. So I told this brother, I said, brother, make dua. And Allah will open your doors. And he says, okay, you know what? I'm a Muslim. I've been doing dua. I'm not going to leave it. But please make dua that Allah strengthen me. Trust me, COVID took over, as you know. Life changed, I hope temporarily. And you know what? Subhanallah, this man suddenly struck gold. He was at the right place at the right time. And there was one deal that he did that was worth a lot. And it changed his life. It went through another and a third and a fourth and a fifth. And he tells me, please, please use me as an example to tell people, don't lose hope. I almost gave up. I lost my job in such a bad way, but that was definitely what you were saying, that Allah is opening your doors. Allah is opening your doors. I looked forward. Instead, if I had gone back to nail my previous boss, I would have still been in that or on that path, doing the same thing, trying to nail, and I would be busy with this, losing money, going to this one, that one. But what I did is I focused on something that was right in front of me, and Allah subhanahu wa ta'ala opened his doors. Why am I saying this? Today we're all going through struggles. All of us. Different levels of struggles. Remember, my brothers and sisters, you're not alone. We're in it together. We all have challenges, myself included. Learn to help one another. Learn to say a good word to one another. Learn to be focused. Work hard. A day will come when you will smile. Even if it is 2 years, 4 years. Another example, people going through divorce. Divorce is becoming like a trend. Like a trend. You married? You got to ask the guy, are you still married after 2 years? You say, if he says yes, yes, you say, mashallah. Because you know, now it's like sort of not the norm anymore. The norm is like, you married? Awaz. Say, subhanallah, may Allah grant us ease. It's not bad to actually be divorced for the right reasons or to divorce for the right reasons. But when it becomes a trend, it is scary. We are not prepared to sacrifice for one another anymore. We are not prepared to forgive one another anymore. We want a perfect human being who is spotless without any weaknesses. That's what we are looking for. Well, that you will only find in paradise if you ever get there. May Allah grant us Jannah. Now people say, I'm going to get the perfect spouse in Jannah. I say, are you even going to get to Jannah? That's a question. How can you say that? You're supposed to give us hope. I said, that's a statement of hope. Because when you start thinking, gosh, am I really going to get there? It will get you up for Fajr. But if you didn't think of it, that am I really going to get there? Wallahi, yesterday I had a question from someone, a silly question, very silly question. Someone asks me, will we be allowed to steal in Jannah? I mean, how far can your mind go? To be honest with you, how far can your mind go? Will you be allowed to kill in Jannah and steal in Jannah? Because if you can do anything there, like Allah says, you will be able to do anything. So I said, the pure mind will never ever think in those lines or on those lines in that direction. Never. My brothers and sisters, when divorce happens, it's not the end of the world. Not the end of the world. Perhaps it is a door for you to then get to someone else. Had you not been through your first relationship, you would never have gotten to this much, much better person that you subsequently got married to. See, I see a lot of people nodding here. Mashallah, what's going on here, guys? May Allah grant us ease. Allah open our doors. But the moral is, never give up. We go through challenges. We go through hardship. Let's look forward. Let's progress. People sit and say, I'm going to fix this ex of mine. You know what? Just move on. By making someone else's life difficult, it's not going to make your life easy. Not at all. You want ease? Close a chapter, open a new one. Let's move forward. Thank Allah. Beautiful relationship. And let's move. May Allah grant us goodness. So this is it. My brothers and sisters, the Prophet ﷺ met with Khalid ibn al-Walid radiallahu anhu. When he came to Medina, and he wanted to declare his shahada. You know who Khalid ibn al-Walid radiallahu anhuma was. He had caused a lot of damage against the Muslims, especially in Uhud. He was well known. And so he says, O Messenger, sallallahu alayhi wa sallam, I've got a problem. The issue is, you know what I've done against Islam and the Muslims. I'm about to accept Islam. What's going to happen? He wants to know. As Allah teaches, the Prophet ﷺ told him, Ya Khalid, Inna al-Islam yajubbu ma qabla. O Khalid, Islam will delete whatever happened, the bad that you did in the past. The same way Tawbah deletes the past. Also, if you were to revert or convert to Islam, your past bad is deleted. The good carries with. You know, they say when you go for Hajj, you return as pure as the day you were born. Do you know, in reality, it is even purer than that? Why? Because that purity is referring to sinlessness. That's what it's referring to. It's not referring to zero on your slate. When the Prophet ﷺ said as pure as the day you were born, he means no sins next to your name. He doesn't mean nothing next to your name. Evidence of it is, what about all the good I did before I went for Hajj? It remains. Do you get the point? So the good remains, the bad is formatted, gone. This is something amazing. Whenever we talk of Hajj and Tawbah, we must remember Yes, it deletes, but it doesn't make you, you know, they say, I'm starting on a clean page. You're starting on a page that already has so much of goodness on it, because not only is it clean, but it's clean from sin. It's full of the goodness you did. Allah says, if you changed your life, then we're going to bring back the bad. Allah says in the Quran, if you change your life, illa man taba wa amana wa amila amalan salihan. Three conditions. You make tawbah. Tawbah means to return to Allah. What's the difference between istighfar and tawbah? Istighfar is to ask Allah's forgiveness. Tawbah is to return to Allah by changing your ways. That's the difference. Tawbah is more loved by Allah because it is broader than istighfar. Istighfar, I said, oh Allah, forgive me. Tawbah is now my life changed. That's the difference. So Allah says, those who made that tawbah, they returned to me. Wa amana, and they believed, they worked on their connection with Allah, their belief, their iman. And thirdly, they did good deeds. Allah says, we're going to bring back those bad deeds. And we're going to convert them into good deeds on the scale, simply because this person could have done the bad, but they didn't, because of their love of me and their connection with me. So Allah says, because of that, I mean, look, a person who is on intoxicants, may Allah protect us and our offspring. A person on intoxicants who says, oh Allah, forgive me. And then the intoxicants are still available. But he says, I'm not doing this anymore. Allah says, we're going to bring all of that back and convert it. You know why? You only quit it for us. Nothing else. You could have done it. You can still do it. But because you love us and you know we said it's wrong and you did not do it, we love that action so much, we're going to show you. Subhanallah. That is Allah. So this is the type of relationship we must develop with Allah subhanahu wa ta'ala. And He will assist. Days come in our lives when, my beloved brothers and sisters, we are so low that we feel, where is Allah? Do you know that the messengers before us and the pious people before us, they used to ask Allah, oh Allah, when is your help going to come? وَزُلْزِلُوا حَتَّى يَقُولَ الرَّسُولُ وَالَّذِينَ آمَنُوا مَعَهُ مَتَى نَصْرُ اللَّهِ. They were shaken, they were tested left, right and center until the messenger and the people around him, with him, they said, when is the help of Allah going to come? Allah says, be patient. Allah, inna nasr Allahi qareeb. Be patient. Allah's help is near. Allah's help is near. I remember sitting with one scholar and he said, every dua is heard by Allah. Every single dua is heard by Allah. It's a matter of time for that dua to come and plug in. Some people it's a few days. Some people it's months. Some people it's years. Don't ever think that Allah did not accept your dua. Never. All of us, if you sit and think about some du'as you've made in your life that happened 5 years later, it happened 10 years later, but you don't realize it came. It definitely came when the time was right. That's Allah's plan. Trust Allah. We were talking about Jannah. Sometimes we tend to forget that we need to work towards Jannah rather than arguing about what we're going to be getting in Jannah. Like I say, look at the path. You can see it's there. You know it's there. And you know the destination is also punched in. You just follow the path. Don't worry about now when I get there, this, when I get there, that. The other day I took my children somewhere and I punched it on the GPS. And we are following the GPS. It says turn left. It says turn right. It says continue. We did exactly that. Knowing in our hearts that, you know, at the end of the day, we're going to get there. And when we get there, we'll see what there is. There might be restrictions, they might not. They might not even let us in. It might be closed, even though it says it's open, because, you know, times have changed, right? Wallahi, our conviction in the GPS of Allah should be far stronger than that. Far stronger. Don't worry what you're going to get. I would never bother about what exactly I'm going to get in Jannah. What I'm bothered about is for me to get there. That's all. And that should be the case with all of us. Worry about getting there. They say, even if you are the last person to enter Jannah, you should be excited. You should, hey, I made it. Subhanallah. No matter where, what? Allahu Akbar. I have little children ask me sometimes, you know, if I'm in Jannah on one level and another person is in Jannah on another level and I wish to meet them or they wish to meet me, what will happen? I said, Allah will make it happen in a way that I can't explain to you. But inshallah, when we get there, we'll just nod our heads and say, hey, it happened. You see? I don't know. I just know it will happen. And I know that Allah can keep you in a certain way. You know, there's a very interesting hadith that comes to my mind. A very interesting. It says, whoever has had intoxicants, meaning that whoever has had the intoxicating wines of the dunya will not be having the wines in Jannah. Meaning, say they are forgiven and they change their lives and whatever. So now here comes a man. He says, hey, I had a bad life in the past. I used to drink. And you know, now I've changed my life. And inshallah, I'm looking forward to Jannah. But why won't I have the alcohol, meaning the wines? It's called wines. It's not intoxicating. The one in Jannah is not intoxicating. Why won't I have it in Jannah? Imagine, it's going to be something that I'm going to want. And when I want it, and Allah's going to say no, doesn't it negate another verse of the Quran which says, once you get into Jannah, you get what you want? So I said, the best explanation of the ulama is something simple. Allah removes from your entire system even the thought of it. You won't think of it. I mean, if you loved something and you got into a place where there's something billions of times better than that, would you even think of that? You wouldn't even want it. It won't even cross your mind perhaps. One day, years later in the dunya, we might think about it. In the akhirah, Allah will occupy you with so much of goodness, it's not going to come. Again, to the moral, the whole topic of today, to instill hope in the hearts of the people by telling them, don't get bogged down with the past. Whether it's someone who did something to you, whether it's your own past, you need to look ahead, you need to move forward, and you need to understand, make the most of whatever Allah has given you. I end by telling you, my brothers, my sisters, those of us who have sinned against ourselves and we have had a past, or we have done something evil, turn to Allah before it is too late. Next week, we might not see some of us in the masjid. Next week. In fact, next week is too far. You can have a scare at any time. Anything could happen. Don't lose hope in the mercy of Allah. You are good enough. You are definitely good enough. Just make amends. Get up, stand up, and move. Move forward. Get up for salah. Ask Allah's forgiveness. If you falter once more, ask Allah's forgiveness again and again and again, and don't give up. May Allah subhanahu wa ta'ala bless every one of us and grant us goodness. I pray that the next time we meet each other, we will be in a better condition. Today we are in a better condition than we were yesterday. Alhamdulillah. Please seek the forgiveness of Allah. I believe that there is definitely something wrong with us. That's what I believe. There is definitely something wrong with us. Imagine Mecca, Medina, the masajid, everything being affected in this way. We need to revisit our link with Allah. There is definitely something wrong with us. And don't point the fingers at others. It's me. I need to help myself, improve myself. Life is so short. I have had a lot of people, and I'm sure you may have, whom I've known. Suddenly, they're no more. Where did they go? Back to Allah. It's a matter of a few days and you could go. It would be a blessing to have started the day I died with Fajr and a little recitation of the Quran. And then with Dhuhr, if your death was written after Dhuhr. Or then with Asr, if your death was written after that. And so on. May Allah bless every one of us and grant us strength, the ability to change, the ability to help others at a time of need, and the ability to continue on the path with hope until we meet with Allah subhanahu wa ta'ala. Aqulu qawli hadha wa sallallahu wa sallama ala nabina Muhammad.
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6: The topic that I want to talk about specifically is called the 10 principles of halal and haram. Or you can also call it the 10 guidelines of halal and haram. So I'll be talking introduction today with about the first three principles. Next lecture, we'll take the next three or so, and then finally the last ones. Halal means that which is allowed and permissible. And haram means that which is forbidden and impermissible. Who is the one who legislates what is halal and what is haram? The only one who has the right to legislate it is the one who knows the most about the human being and this universe. The one who created it. As Muslims, alhamdulillah, we have a book from Allah called the Quran. Allah subhanahu wa ta'ala says, for example, in the Quran in Surah 42, verse 13,

Ib, which means he has prescribed for you the religion which he enjoined upon Noah and which he revealed to you, O Muhammad, and which we enjoined upon Abraham and Moses and Jesus, commanding, establish this religion and do not split up regarding it. What you are calling to is very hard upon those who associate others with Allah and His divinity. Allah chooses for Himself whomsoever He pleases and guides to Himself whomever returns to Him penitently. People have always received guidance, but the nature of the human beings is that we don't like to be restricted to rules. We don't like to be restricted to what's allowed and what's not. The human nature is that they don't like to follow laws. Where does this come from? It comes from this nature in us which Allah created that is called the nafs. And the nafs is sometimes described as the lower self, the ego self, the desires and temptations. But we also have an intellect, we also have a heart, and we have a soul that guides us. And we have the guidance of Allah, the Quran, and all of His messengers, the last of them, the seal of the Prophets, Muhammad sallallahu alaihi wasallam. As you can see from this verse in the Quran, Islam acknowledges and confirms all the communities before and all the prophets before. And Allah tells us in the Quran to not make any distinction between any of His prophets and messengers, from Adam all the way to Prophet Muhammad, peace be upon him. But man likes to swerve off. Sometimes it's because of power, sometimes because of material gain, sometimes it's a desire or a temptation, whatever it is. And the shaitan, Satan, is always there to swerve us off the path. My brothers and sisters, why did Allah create and establish halal and haram in the first place? What is the wisdom behind Allah prescribing for us, the world, permissible and impermissible things? Very simply, three reasons. Number one, Allah wants to show us the way. The way, the actions and beliefs in how to connect with Him. How to establish a connection, a relationship with your Creator. So He told us, do this, don't do that, and you will feel and you will see your connection with Me. Number two, to guide us. To guide us in how we can live as a community, how to live in harmony, how to live a life that is consistent for all people, Muslim and non-Muslim. How to deal with life and be consistent as civilization, as humans on earth. And number three, to keep away harm, to keep away harm and misguidance from us. Allah made things that are forbidden because they are harmful to us. Because they are bad for us. They are bad for our mind, our heart, spirituality, our body, our well-being, and harmful to others. Allah tells us, for example, in the Quran,

O people, now there has come to you an exhortation from your Lord, a healing for the ailments of the hearts, and a guidance and mercy for those who believe. Allah did not put the halal and haram upon us in order to take revenge or to punish us or to make it a burden on us, but as a mercy and as a protection. But you know, that nafs that I talked about, that childish ego that's in each and every one of us that we're always trying to tame, it's like a little child who's not mature yet, a two-year-old child that you have. Don't do this, do that, stay away from the fire, stay away from this, stay away from the detergent, stay away from the heater, stay away from the barbecue, stay away from the road. The little child doesn't know any better and just follows whatever their mind tells them. What do they do? Very difficult. No. Why? Because they don't know what's good and bad for them. Of course, human beings have an instinctive nature. We can tell some things right and wrong, but not everything. Otherwise, we wouldn't differ. Everybody would have been on the same heart, the same goal, the same guidance. We wouldn't debate, we wouldn't argue, we wouldn't rebel, we wouldn't fight each other. And that's because Allah gave us freedom. Freedom of will to choose. Which one do you want to take? But with consequences. Accountability. My brothers and sisters, Allah tells us also in the Quran the following.

0: Injil. Today, this mercy is for those who follow the Ummi prophet, whom they find mentioned in the Torah and the Gospel with them. And then Allah says, يَأْمُرُهُمْ بِالْمَعْرُوفِ وَيَنْهَاهُمْ عَنِ الْمُنْكَرِ وَيُحِلُّ لَهُمُ الطَّيِّبَاتِ وَيُحَرِّمُ عَلَيْهِمُ الْخَبَائِثِ. What does he do? He enjoins upon them, the people, meaning Muhammad sallallahu alaihi wasallam. He appoints upon them what is good and forbids them what is evil. He makes the clean things lawful to them and prohibits all corrupt and dirty things. Halal, what is clean for you. Haram, what is corrupt and bad for you. And removes from them their burdens and the shackles that were upon them. So those who believe in him and assist him, meaning the Prophet Muhammad sallallahu alaihi wasallam, and support him and follow the light which has been sent down with him, it is they who shall prosper. And Allah also says in the Quran, Surah 7, verse 33, tell them, O Muhammad, my Lord has only forbidden indecent acts. What kind of acts has Allah forbidden? Everything that is indecent for you. Why did Allah call you the middle community? Because when you look at in the past, and you look at all the religions and all the different communities and cultures and all the other different religions to the other side, the most extreme to the right and most extreme to the left, and you put Islam, the Quran, and the what Muhammad sallallahu alaihi wasallam came with, where does it fit? If you were to put them on a scale or a balance, Islam sits right in the middle. All of its laws and prohibitions and permissibilities, halal and haram, guidance, if you compare it to the entire world's religions and faiths, from east to west and north to south, and since the time of Adam till the end of time, you'll find that it doesn't go too far this way, nor too far that way, but right in the middle. And so Allah called it, we made you a balanced nation. Ummatan wasata. And when Allah subhanahu wa ta'ala calls you Ummatan wasata, Allah subhanahu wa ta'ala, he means this, that it signifies that distinguished group of people which follows the path of justice and equity, of balance and moderation, a group which occupies a central position among the nations of the world so that its friendship will all, friendship with all is based on righteousness and justice, and none receives its support in wrong and injustice. That is basically the sum of the meaning, you are a balanced middle ummah. And Allah says a warning in the Quran, and do not let your mouths falsely say, this is halal and this is haram, without knowledge. You falsely ascribe halal and haram. You know, some people, they come up and they say, no, this is halal, no, this is haram, with no basis. They just sit there and say, yeah, I heard it's haram. Based on what? I don't know. It's just haram. It makes sense that it's haram. To who? Your brain? Some people go on the internet, social media. They hear a scholar who's qualified and got years behind him. He's not talking or her from their own mind. Nah, it's not true what he said. He's deluded. Who are you to say he's deluded? What knowledge do you have? What qualifications or background or school that you graduated from? Or scholars that you have been taught under and examined you and scrutinized your knowledge and tested you and examined you? Just from our heads? Nah, this is halal, this is all right. I don't believe in sin. No, you don't, but you can't come and say Islam says this or that without knowledge or basis of evidence. And our sources are what? Who can tell me what our sources of knowing what's halal and haram? Quran and Sunnah. What is the Sunnah? The Sunnah is the actions, sayings, and approvals of the Prophet Muhammad sallallahu alaihi wasallam that have reached us through strict line of narrations. Now, this topic about how the Sunnah has reached us, I know that there are people out there who only accept the Quran and they have disbelieved in the entire hadiths and Sunnah of the Prophet sallallahu alaihi wasallam. One day, inshallah, I will dedicate one lecture about this to explain and, inshallah, address every single ambiguity in that. But Muhammad sallallahu alaihi wasallam is the messenger of Allah, explains the Quran, it's called the Sunnah. Tayyib. Now that we know that Islam came back and clear up all the confusions of halal and haram. Establish firm principles from which halal and haram can be known, based on justice and fairness and what is good for us and what is harmful to us. Not too far right and nor too far left, but in the middle, balanced between the two extremes of all religions, traditions, and opinions, we are now ready to say the following. Let us begin, insha'Allah, with principle number one. All things are halal unless proven haram. All things are halal unless proven haram. The basis of everything in our religion is that by default, our interactions in life, our livelihood, how we live, how we eat, how we go, how we come, our transactions, our business, our marriage, everything in life that has nothing to do with the actual worship, acts of worship. Like, I'm not talking about prayer, fasting, hajj, zakat, and belief in Allah. I'm not talking about the beliefs of the hereafter and the unseen. That's one thing. And then there's our livelihood. How do we live? This is allowed, this is not allowed. The things that we are allowed or not allowed to do in our day-to-day lives, I do not need to prove that it is halal. It is already halal. Everything is already allowed by default, except what Allah told us in the Quran is haram, specifically, and what His Messenger, peace be upon him, has told us it is haram specifically. If it is not specifically in text from the Quran or from the Sunnah of the Prophet sallallahu alaihi wasallam authentically narrated, then nobody can say it is haram. You can say it's disliked. Some scholars will say, look, disliked, maybe better to avoid it, but not haram. I'm not talking about things that are, you know, doubtful or disliked or better not to be done. We're talking about forbidden and permissible. So let us repeat it one more time. By default, in Islam, everything in our life is halal except what is forbidden by text, so long as it is not related to the acts of worship and beliefs. The acts of worship and beliefs, who Allah is, who do you worship, how do you worship Him, the opposite is true. Everything is haram unless there is text to say it is halal. It is haram to worship anything else except whom Allah told you to worship. You see the opposite now. It is haram to pray in any other way to Allah, yani we're talking about the five daily prayers, except the way Allah and His Messenger taught us. Correct? It is haram to say what breaks your prayer and what doesn't, except with text, and so on. But when it comes to day and day living, what we eat, what we dress, how we act, what we talk, what we do, where we come, our business transactions, everything in our life, all of it is permissible. You can do anything you like, except where there is a text from the Quran or Sunnah that is authentic from the Sunnah, explicitly telling you it is haram. And Allah says in Surah 2, verse 29, it is He who created all that is in the earth for you. So everything in the earth is halal for a believer. Here is a beautiful hadith. Salman al-Farisi, radiallahu anhu, one of the Prophet's companions, reported that when the Messenger of Allah, peace be upon him, was asked about animal fat, sounds ugly, animal fat. We all hate animal fat, don't we? It's actually good for you, animal fat. Yeah, it's all that cholesterol and stuff that they bring in the processed food. So when he was asked about animal fat, cheese and fur of livestock, the Prophet, peace be upon him, replied, the halal is that which Allah has made lawful in His book, and the haram is that which He has forbidden, and that concerning which He is silent, He has permitted as a favor to you. We learn three things from that one. Who can tell me? What is halal? What Allah subhanahu wa ta'ala has made lawful in His book? What is haram? What Allah subhanahu wa ta'ala said is haram? Everything else is halal if it is silent. Khalas, everything else, just do it. Some people, they say, all right, I can't prove it's haram, but can you prove it's halal? This just cancels it out. No, it's permissible unless it's proven haram. So long as you don't just follow your desires and don't care. So buying and selling, is it halal or haram? Halal. Is there anything that says haram? No. Marriage, halal or haram? Halal. Tayyib, here's a good one for you. You ready? I'm going to get a little bit technical with the men. Let's have some fun. Shaving your chest hair.
1: Halal.
0: Halal? Who agrees with the young man over here? What's your proof that it's halal? Huh? Not because it's not haram, because there is no text to say that it's haram. Hey, well, correct. That's what makes it halal. Yeah? What about waxing your legs? Huh? If you're going to tell me it's haram, you've got to give me evidence, text from the Quran and Sunnah. Does anyone have any text from the Quran and Sunnah? Not opinions, only text to say it's haram. Not disliked, haram.
2: Would you take the hadith of tashabbuh in Muslim?
0: Brother is saying imitating women. If in a society and a community that is the default custom, that everybody, when you ask anyone who waxes their legs and everybody says only women, then in that community Islam forbids men and women imitating each other. But in the society we live in, nobody says that waxing is just for women. Men do it all the time. I'll give you an example. Have you all heard of the hadith, the authentic hadith of Prophet Sallallahu Alaihi Wasallam, that he forbid men from wearing red color? The color red. Yeah, there is. Naha Rasulullah Sallallahu Alaihi Wasallam an lubsil ahmar lirrijal. Prophet Sallallahu Alaihi Wasallam said to the men, don't wear red. Another hadith says mu'asfar, which is a type of yellowish orange color for men. It's an authentic two hadiths, but the reason why Rasulullah ﷺ forbid it, unanimously agreed by the scholars, is that it was because only women wore that color in his time. And so he said, men, you be men, women, men, and don't imitate one another. But as time went on, red became neutral and orange, yellowish colors became neutral. It became unisex. Everybody wears them. It's not specific to one gender than the other. And therefore, the ruling changes. And this is called ma'qul al-ma'na, which means it depends on the reason of forbidding it. And this is only when it comes to our dealings and our interactions and our livelihood. This is a new knowledge for some of you, but that's the case. So therefore, a person who is doing haram and didn't know it was haram, once they found out it was haram, they felt bad, they felt sorry, they said, oh my God, astaghfirullah, and then they left it. But they've already taught others to do this haram. Are they accountable for others? No. No, they're not. Because you know why? I'll just give you a very simple common sense. All the companions of the Prophet, peace be upon him, all of them, were they Muslim beforehand? They were not. Majority of them, did they do wrong things? Did they also conspire even to kill the Prophet, peace be upon him? Did they kill people in battle? Did they teach people to do things, bad things, yeah? So when they converted to Islam, people continued, they had still the influence, but they're not accountable. Same with us. And same with somebody who was not a Muslim, and then they embraced Islam. They may have done bad things in the past. They may have taught people. They've done bad business. They may have, built, things that maybe even, groups of people doing wrong things. Once they convert to Islam, they say, I'm innocent. I don't do it anymore. And they stop it. And Allah subhanahu wa ta'ala forgives. Look, brothers and sisters, this topic, inshallah, I want it to be useful for you so that you are able to, number one, live your life a little bit more with a little bit more ease in your deen. Not to make things harder on yourself or go to the other extremes. Number two, that when you go and ask scholars or sheikhs, you can understand where they're coming from. So it becomes easier and clearer for you to understand things. And number three, in situations where you've got no other help, then at least you have some guidelines and rules to guide yourself through them, inshallah ta'ala. There are 10 principles. Today we covered one and a long introduction. So the principle is, who can tell me it again? Everything is halal unless proven haram with text from the Quran or authentic sunnah. Good. Jazakum Allahu khair. Hadha wa sallallahu ala nabina Muhammad. Walhamdulillahi rabbil alameen.
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12: Welcome to Democracy Now!, democracynow.org, the War and Peace Report. I'm Anjali Kamath. Amy Goodman will be back later this week. Iran's leaders have threatened to halt all oil exports from the Persian Gulf and to treat any nation's support for U.S. sanctions against Iran as an act of war. The threat came ahead of today's announcement by Treasury Secretary Scott Bessent of what the Trump administration is calling an economic D-Day, aimed at completely severing Iran's remaining financial lifelines. This is Iranian Foreign Minister Abbas Araghchi.
13: This is a repetitive scenario, from the crippling sanctions imposed during the Obama administration to the maximum pressure campaign during Trump.

0: Trump's first administration, and now the latest sanctions. All of these measures have been introduced under different titles, but they represent the same kind of bullying that we have always seen in American policy. In other words, it is the same movie they keep playing over and over again. We know this movie, so we know how to confront and deal with it.
1: On Sunday, Iran's currency, the rial, sank to a record low against the U.S. dollar. The International Monetary Fund now predicts Iran's economy will contract by nearly 5.5% this year. Fuel prices are surging in Iran, something that preceded nationwide protests in 2019 and earlier this year. In Gaza, two Palestinian brothers were killed and several others wounded when an Israeli warplane struck a tent sheltering displaced people near Al-Aqsa Hospital earlier today. The attack followed another bloody weekend in Gaza. On Sunday, Israeli forces killed at least two Palestinians, including four-year-old Mohammed Abdel Salam Taha. Separately, a girl was injured by Israeli fire on Sunday in a camp north of Khan Yunis. According to Palestinian officials, Israel has violated the U.S.-brokered so-called ceasefire agreement nearly 4,400 times since it took effect in October. This is Abu Ahmed, a displaced Palestinian who was sheltering close to a building that was blown up by Israel on Sunday.
2: There is no ceasefire. There is nothing. There is nothing. Our lives are destroyed. Our youth are destroyed. What can we do? We want solutions. We want to live in peace. This does not make sense. This does not make sense. It's true these things are happening to other people, but I am also human. I see these things. People torn into pieces. We die. Our morale is destroyed.
1: Meanwhile, Israel's government has warned it may further intensify its attacks after several kites landed in an illegal Israeli settlement on Gaza's border. Palestinian officials said the kites were flown by children, were made of paper, and posed no threat. But Israeli Defense Minister Israel Katz accused Hamas of launching attacks, calling the use of kites an act of war. Israel's far-right National Security Minister Itamar Ben-Gvir has posted video on social media celebrating the construction of gallows where Palestinians will be hanged.
3: This is the facility. In this place, the terrorists will be executed. A hanging rope, viewing chambers where the crime victims will be able to come and watch, like in the United States, by the way. And we are fulfilling what we promised. Look, there were those who ridiculed. There were those who giggled. This place is starting to be built. The facility is being built.
1: In March, Israeli lawmakers passed a law mandating death by hanging for Palestinians who are convicted of terrorism offenses. Jewish Israelis will not face the same punishment for similar crimes. In 2008, Ben-Gvir himself was convicted by a court in Jerusalem of incitement to racism and supporting a terrorist organization. Diplomats from Syria and Israel held U.S.-brokered talks in Jordan on Sunday aimed at easing tensions following repeated Israeli attacks, including airstrikes on a major Syrian Air Force airbase. They were the first talks between the two countries in several months, coming after Israel on Saturday struck a civilian vehicle on the outskirts of Damascus. Israel said it had targeted a, quote, terrorist in the deadly drone strike, which left several bystanders wounded. This comes as Israel continues to occupy Syria's Golan Heights, which it seized in the 1967 war, as well as more territory in southwest Syria it seized after the fall of Bashar al-Assad. In Canada, Prime Minister Mark Carney has announced retaliatory tariffs on U.S. imports after talks collapsed without a deal on Friday. On Saturday, the U.S. slapped 50% tariffs on around $20 billion worth of imports from Canada. In response, Carney announced tariffs on $20 billion of U.S. products beginning on September 8th. Carney spoke to reporters on Saturday.
4: Why does it feel like today Mark Carney is going to war? Trade war. The tone.
5: Because we're attacked. You're at war when you get attacked. We got attacked. U.S. put 50%. We waited until the United States decided to actually implement these so-called 338 tariffs. That's fine.
1: We'll have more on the U.S.-Canada trade war after headlines when we'll speak with Avi Lewis, the leader of the New Democratic Party in Canada, and Lori Wallach of the American Economic Liberties Project. In New York, a federal judge has struck down a Trump administration ban on issuing visas to immigrants from 75 countries. When the policy was enacted in January, the State Department claimed, without evidence, that people from those nations are likely to receive public benefits after arriving in the U.S. Among the countries targeted were Afghanistan, Brazil, the Democratic Republic of Congo, Iran, Iraq, Nigeria, Somalia, Sudan, and Yemen. In her ruling, U.S. District Judge Jeanette Vargas said Trump's measure was, quote, patently unlawful and violated federal immigration law by discriminating on the basis of nationality. In Texas, calls are mounting to shut down the South Texas Family Residential Center in Dilley, where it's estimated more than 100 children are being detained by ICE. This comes after a 5-year-old boy, identified as Liam Tadeo, and his father were taken by ICE on their way to a child soccer game in Austin last week. Journalist Lydia Terrazas of Univision posted a video on social media showing Liam crying and his father handcuffed as they're escorted into a vehicle. The arrest happened just days before Liam was set to start kindergarten. This is Texas Democratic Congressmember Greg Kassar.
6: ICE just arrested a 5-year-old boy on his way to a soccer game in my home city of Austin, Texas. His name, just like the name of the little boy from Minnesota, is Liam. And Liam should be starting kindergarten this week. But instead, he's sitting in a trailer prison right now in Dilley, Texas.
1: Texas Democratic Congressmember Joaquin Castro said ICE denied his request to visit Liam and his father at the ICE camp. Castro said afterwards, quote, his detention is another devastating example of why Dilley must be shut down and why our government must end the detention of children and families. I have seen firsthand the conditions that children and families are being subjected to at Dilley, and no child should be held there. Dilley is run by the for-profit prison company Core Civic. More than 160 people have been deported to Haiti as the Trump administration begins to round up immigrants following the end of TPS, temporary protected status. It was the first deportation flight to Haiti after the Supreme Court greenlit the Trump administration's termination of TPS for an estimated 350,000 Haitians. The plane landed in the northern Haitian city of Cap-Haïtien Thursday. The country's main international airport in Port-au-Prince has been deemed too dangerous due to gang violence and growing political instability. Many of those deported last week were TPS holders and had been living and working in the U.S. since 2010. In related news, a U.S. Navy sailor who is on his 9th month of deployment aboard the USS Abraham Lincoln said his father has been detained by ICE. Joshua Aviles said he'd received a call this weekend notifying him of his father's arrest. Luis Manuel Aviles was taken into custody during a traffic stop in Key West, Florida. His wife said he's a handyman with a valid U.S. work permit. Aviles is originally from Nicaragua and has lived in the U.S. for nearly 20 years. His son Joshua said on social media, quote, this is heartbreaking for me. I don't know how I can mentally continue working 12-plus hour days knowing that my dad is somewhere possibly being treated like a criminal. My dad's only crime was coming to this country to give my siblings and me a better life. Tyson Foods, the largest meatpacking and processing company in the U.S., has shuttered two of its facilities in Illinois and Utah, laying off more than 3,000 workers. The company said in a release earlier this month that it'd be closing its Joslin, Illinois and Eagle Mountain, Utah facilities, claiming, quote, one of the most historic cattle shortages the country has ever experienced, as the reason for the move. About 2,500 Tyson employees were impacted in Illinois alone due to the sudden closure of the plant. Workers and supporters held a rally in Joslin Friday in protest of the mass layoffs. They're demanding the facility be reopened, as well as 6 months of full compensation and benefits for workers who've been left jobless. This comes as Tyson Foods CEO and President Don.
7: Assalamu alaikum. In Luton and its surrounding areas, it is now time for Salatul Maghrib.
8: Luton aur iske mazafat mein namaze maghrib ka waqt hua chahta hai.
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2: The health of Floridians across the state, and her reward for that theft was her appointment to this United States Senate seat. Not only that, but Ashley Moody is just someone who does not speak with folks. She runs away from folks. I've had to answer many calls and respond to many emails that she just did not return to constituents that were in need of assistance. She also voted against the ACA subsidies, which caused nearly 300,000 people here in the state of Florida to drop off the rolls, the ACA marketplace, and it caused our private insurance premiums to go up as well. Ashley Moody is someone who cannot be trusted. She's simply a rubber stamp for Donald Trump. She does any and everything that he says to do, and it's just ridiculous. We need to send people to Washington, D.C. who are going to stand up and push back against Donald Trump, people who are actually going to work hard to ensure they are lowering the cost and ending the corruption and the chaos that's in D.C.
3: And Angie Nixon, you ran on an affordability platform. Talk about your policy priorities if you do win the election in November. What is the message you'll be taking to the Senate?
2: So when I win, because I like to speak things into existence, on day one, I'm going to file legislation to re-extend the ACA subsidies. Folks are going bankrupt simply because they are trying to stay alive. Medical debt is the leading cause of bankruptcy, and that's absolutely absurd. And then we're going to also push hardcore for universal health care. A recent Yale study came out that showed that the government would save $1 trillion if we pass universal health care. Also, it's going to be really important for us to address this housing issue. Right now here in the state of Florida, people who rent, they're paying over 18% the national average. People who have property insurance and they are homeowners, they are paying 300 times more than folks in other states. And that just totally has to change. The reason they're paying all this money is because Ashley Moody took a lot of money from insurance companies. She didn't rein them in when she was the attorney general. And so they just, you know, they help her out by contributing to her campaign coffers. And so I'm happy to let folks know that the only people that I'm beholden to are hardworking everyday folks. I am someone who prides myself on being unbought and unbossed. Also, I am a mother of five. Me and my husband have a blended family. I was a single mom for 12 years, and I understand how tough it is as it relates to childcare, right? I have a five-year-old right now, and some parents are paying $800 to $2,400 a month simply to try to send their children to a childcare facility. And so I support universal childcare. I know that for every dollar we put into childcare, we get $3 back in the economy because that allows parents to be able to work. That also allows our children to be diverted from the school to prison pipeline, which, you know, these for-profit prisons, these elected officials, these billionaires, they want our children to have an ill education, a ridiculous, a horrible education, right? Which is why they're defunding public schools, because they want to usher them into the school to prison pipeline. Why make sure that our children have a good quality education when they know they'll make more money off of them going to prison and exploiting their labor? And so these are some of the things that I'm really pushing for and want to see accomplished when I become the next United States Senator. I know there's a rumor going around saying that I want to abolish prisons. I don't. I want to abolish for-profit prisons. There's also a rumor going around saying that I want to defund the police. I don't want to defund the police. I want to defund flock cameras so that bad cops don't have the ability to stalk their ex-girlfriends or their ex-boyfriends. I want to make sure that we have a justice system that works for everyone, not just for the billionaires and co-conspirators of Jeffrey Epstein, who actually are treated more fairly than a single mom who got caught stealing formula to make sure that her child had food. And so these are things that need to really be worked on. We need to make sure that hardworking, everyday people get to shape what their communities look like and what their economies look like. And that's my mantra, that's my motto, and that's what I'm fighting for each and every day.
3: Angie Nixon, in May, you took part at a sit-in in Governor Ron DeSantis' office in protest of the redistricting bill, where you were arrested and now face a jury trial on trespassing charges in September. Talk about redistricting and how that affects what the elections in November.
2: I mean, Donald Trump basically went to a lot of Republican governors and asked them to rig elections for him in the form of redrawing maps. And so we know that this was a partisan gerrymander because Ron DeSantis decided to release the maps to Fox News, and he did it when it was color-coded and it showed and illustrated where blue seats, Democratic seats would possibly be converted to Republican seats. And so that goes against our state constitution, and they illegally and unconstitutionally passed this bill. And so I decided to stand up for democracy and actually disrupt the proceedings, because again, what they were doing was illegal and unconstitutional, and it went against what the voters wanted. I know that the people should decide who their representatives are, right? The politicians should not be able to choose who their voters are. And what we're witnessing right now, in conjunction with the gutting of the Voting Rights Act, is Republican lawmakers in D.C. And all over these state legislatures, they are trying to return us back to the worst chapters of our history. And that is simply because they don't want us to have a say. They want the status quo. And I'm telling and making an appeal to everyone, right? Like, right now, these politicians are working less and less and less. And meanwhile, they're getting richer. We are working harder than ever, and many of us are still struggling to stay afloat. They want us feeling hopeless. They want us to feel as though nothing can change, as though voting won't matter. But they're spending billions and billions of dollars, right, to suppress our right to vote. They're changing laws, making it harder for marginalized communities, for working families to go out and vote. And this is because they want to stay in power. They are so fearful of losing power. And they are fearful that many people are going to come into power, and they think that we're going to do to them what they've done to many of us for hundreds of years. But that's not the case. What happens when working families come into power, when everyday hardworking people become our state lawmakers, our federal lawmakers, we lead with love and humanity and dignity and compassion and respect. We want to make sure that no one experiences what we experienced as marginalized people. Again, I was a single mom, and I keep going back to this. I was a single mom for 12 years. I know what it's like to struggle. I don't want anyone to have to struggle the way in which I did, right? I know what happens. I am also proof positive of what happens when government does it right. I was a recipient of a workshop, a program in which I was able to gain down payment assistance because money trickled down from the feds, that trickled down to the state, that trickled down to the local government, that allowed me, a woman who had graduated from the University of Florida, that was working for the state but only making $28,000. They helped me pay my down payment. They helped me with down payment assistance as well as closing costs, right? And when I refinanced my home, I paid that back. But these are programs that Donald Trump cut under the big BS bill, programs that Ashley Moody does not want. And that's because they just want their campaign donors and their billionaire friends and family and themselves to get richer. I am ready for hardworking, everyday people to get bailed out. I'm ready for small business owners to get bailed out. We have to focus our efforts on lowering their costs and not these costs of these big corporations. Over 88 companies last year made over $105 billion. They paid absolutely nothing in federal taxes. Meanwhile, I had a woman tell me she made $55,000 last year and she's on a payment plan with the IRS. Our system is broken, and I want to go to Washington, D.C. to help fix it.
3: Angie Nixon, final question. You joined the DSA recently in June. What is your relationship to the organization? If you win in November, you'd be the first DSA member in the Senate.
2: So you are exactly right. I just recently joined the DSA. I also just recently joined the Working Families Party. And my relationship is one that I just joined them because I saw that they were one of the organizations that was working the hardest to help ensure that people have universal health care. I'm talking to too many people who have loved ones that have died because they were underinsured or they didn't have any insurance. And so I am not an active member of DSA. I just paid a little bit of dues because I paid dues with the Working Families Party because I appreciate certain parts of their platform. Do I agree with all of it? No, I don't. And I don't agree with everything in the Democratic Party as well. And so I want folks to know they don't have to worry about me pushing some type of authoritarianism or any type of dictatorship. As a matter of fact, I have made it my life's mission to push back on any type of authoritarian and dictatorship, which is why I am so adamant about fighting back against Donald Trump and heading to DC. I want folks to know I am someone accessible, ethical, someone that they can trust. I'm willing to have conversations about any questions folks may have of me and my ideology. But if they look at my track record, they know that I always put people first, hardworking, everyday people first. And that is what I'm going to do when I become their next United States Senator.
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2: This is Democracy Now!, democracynow.org, The War and Peace Report. I'm Anjali Kamath. Amy Goodman will be back later this week. The U.S.-Canada trade war is deepening after talks collapsed without a deal on Friday. Canadian Prime Minister Mark Carney accused the Trump administration of issuing demands that would compromise Canada's sovereignty and undermine key industries. On Saturday, Trump slapped 50% tariffs on around $20 billion worth of imports from Canada. Carney then announced retaliatory tariffs on $20 billion of U.S. products beginning September 8th. Carney spoke on Saturday.
3: We've been under no illusions. We recognized from the start that America has changed. Early last year in this room, I observed that the decades-long process of steadily increasing integration between our economies was over. Our government understood before many that America would transform all of its commercial relationships, that it would put a series of tariffs on its closest allies and use economic integration as a weapon. We recognize that sometimes its signature was written in pencil. The gap between partnership and competitor, unfortunately, has remained too wide in recent days. So last evening, I instructed our negotiators to return to Ottawa. We cannot accept what they've offered, and we will not give what they've asked.
2: Canadian Prime Minister Mark Carney took questions from reporters after his address.
4: Why does it feel like today Mark Carney is going to war? Trade war. The tone.
3: Because we're attacked. You're at war when you get attacked. We got attacked. The U.S. put 50%. We waited until the United States decided to actually implement these so-called 338 tariffs. That's fine.
2: President Trump responded online writing, quote, Canada wants the benefits of being a state without being one. They've also charged our great farmers for many years massive amounts of tariffs. No more, end quote. U.S. Transportation Secretary Sean Duffy appeared Sunday on Fox News.
5: We're great trading partners, right? But Canada gets the benefit of trading with the U.S. way more than the U.S. gets the benefit of trading with Canada. It's a country that doesn't have a military. Is we want fairness for the American worker. And some of our best friends are the worst offenders that treat us the worst. And the fact that we provide their security for them and they take advantage of us, I think President Trump was the first one to go, you know what, that's not the kind of relationship that friends should have. And so the president's calling them out. I think you're going to see Mark Carney come to the table very, very quickly because it's going to be devastating for his country.
2: On Sunday, the editorial page of the Wall Street Journal ran an editorial headlined, The Dumbest Trade War Revisited. Trump's decision to escalate a tariff brawl with Canada makes no economic or political sense. The tariffs come just 10 weeks before the midterms. Economists predict battleground states, including Maine, Michigan, Ohio, and Alaska, could face disproportionate economic pain from the tariffs. For more on this, we're joined now by two guests. Lori Wallach is director of the Rethink Trade Program at the American Economic Liberties Project and founder and former director of Public Citizens Global Trade Watch. Her recent piece for Foreign Affairs is headlined, The Right Way to Balance Trade, What Comes After the Neoliberal Order. She's joining us in Wisconsin. And in Toronto is Avi Lewis, the leader of Canada's new Democratic Party, the NDP. He's also a longtime Canadian journalist, documentary filmmaker, and activist. We welcome you both to Democracy Now! Avi Lewis, let's begin with you. Talk about what these talks were supposed to be about and why they broke down.
6: Well, good morning, Anjali. Hello, Lori. It's great to be back on Democracy Now! This has followed a sickeningly familiar pattern with Trump threatening and setting a deadline for devastating. I think the Wall Street Journal, rarely agree with the Wall Street Journal, but this is incredibly dumb. It's also incredibly damaging and dangerous. It's going to hurt Canadian workers. It's going to hurt American workers. It's completely unnecessary. And at the last minute, after negotiations are going on, under the threat of these massive tariffs, suddenly Howard Lutnick arrives with a whole set of new demands at the 11th hour. This is the pattern, and we've seen it over and over again. In this case, Prime Minister Carney read the room correctly. Canadians are sick of this. We're already under punishing tariffs in many of our most important industrial sectors, from automaking to forestry to steel and others. And we simply are not in the mood to grant more concessions. And so the prime minister walked away from the table. But the truth is, and the wider context of this is, that unfortunately Canada has already made a whole bunch of unilateral concessions. And so we're in a weakened position just in the context of the short-term trade deal. The prime minister gave up the digital services tax without anything to compensate it. That's that's a modest tax of about $7 billion a year. It was the only real solid tax we had on the big tech billionaire, I guess we have to say trillionaire class behind Trump. And that was at the beginning of this process, something like a year ago. We're also, while Canadians are united in this feeling that we've given enough to Trump's demands, and we can't concede further without securing protection for our own industries and economy, we're not all in this together. We have to remember, and Laurie and I have been fighting free trade deals between Canada and the United States since the 1980s, because the integration of the corporate classes of our two economies has been achieved at the expense of working class people in both of our countries, and to the incredible, staggering enrichment of the wealthiest people and corporations in our economy. We are not all in this together. When the six big Canadian banks made $70 billion last year, they are not directly affected by tariffs, and they continue to make higher and higher profits every single year. We are not all in this together. When the oil and gas sector in Canada, which is majority owned by US corporations, is on track to make up to $150 billion in wartime profits this year alone because of the immoral, senseless, illegal attack on Iran by the United States and Israel. $150 billion in profits for this industry that is not affected, that has been spared all of the tariffs because, of course, the United States needs a huge amount of Canadian oil each and every day. So we are united as Canadians in rejecting more unilateral concessions. We are not all in this together in terms of who's going to be hurt. And we need to build an independent Canadian economy. Mark Carney has had well over a year to get started on that project. He has announced big plans like buying the oil industry a new pipeline for $40, $50, $60 billion of public money, like major projects that suspend Indigenous rights and environmental protections in favor of largely foreign corporations coming in and buying more of our resources. He's having an investment summit on September 12th in Toronto to invite BlackRock and Blackstone and JP Morgan. And the prime minister has mused about selling our airports and our ports and privatizing more of our economy to the benefit of foreign investors. So we need a Made in Canada plan to develop our autonomy and double down on the things that unite us as Canadians, like our embattled healthcare system, which is also being privatized these days. But we're not on track to do that. This is a fork in the road moment for Canada, and we have a completely different progressive vision to offer Canadians that would help Canadian workers, defend Canadian workers in this crisis, and also get back to work building a truly independent Canadian economy that would benefit American workers as well. As we'll see in this next period, everybody is going to be hurt by this.
2: Avi, these new tariffs affect about 5% of the goods, of Canadian goods that are imported by the U.S. They target about $20 billion worth of Canadian goods. Who is actually hurt by these tariffs? Who are the workers? What are the industries in Canada that would be hurt by these tariffs?
6: Yeah, I mean, we already have tariffs on the automobile sector of 25%. A major integrated sector between Canada, the U.S. and Mexico. And this deal was only to achieve a lowering of 25% to 15% on auto tariffs. That makes the auto industry in Canada uncompetitive, which is why Lana Payne, the head of Unifor, the largest private sector union in Canada, said months and months ago that no deal is better than a bad deal. But this is an extension beyond steel and forestry and auto to tariff a lot of consumer goods. Everything from furniture makers to apparel to rubber and plastic products. This would bite deeper into the Canadian economy, across the economy. A lot of smaller and medium-sized businesses in every region of the country. But again, it's not all equally apportioned. It's always certain sectors and certain regions which are hurt the worst. In this case, my province of British Columbia would be most affected by this latest round of tariffs. Ontario and Quebec the largest economic provinces in our country would also be severely, severely damaged by this. And don't forget that it's Americans who pay these tariffs, and it's American workers who are also affected. It's the cost of living emergency in Canada and the United States, where food prices, where rent, and the cost of putting a roof over your head, and all of the costs of living are going up and up and up in a period where people are really suffering. So, you know, there are corporate players who will make out fine. But it is the working class people of our continent who are going to be hurt. This may not be the huge proportion of Canadian exports to the United States in one of the biggest trading relationships on planet Earth between our two countries. But this is a deepening of an attack on Canada and on the American working class, which has been going on since Trump was elected for the second time. And here in Canada, we need to do something big about it. We've got plenty of fantastic proposals about how we could actually protect ourselves. In the short term, we have an unemployment insurance program in Canada that only covers one out of three workers that pay into it, and it only gives you a little more than half of your previous wage or salary when you get laid off. It's hard to qualify for. It takes too long to kick in. We need immediate reforms to our employment insurance system to cover people with more support faster and to cover way more workers in our economy. Those are sort of the short-term things. We need emergency assistance for the sectors that are worst hit by this. Again, manufacturing, wood products, apparel and furniture and others. But we also need a bigger plan to actually Trump-proof the Canadian economy. We could do things when we are making major investments of public dollars in oil pipelines. We could use that money instead to build an east-west electricity grid, double down on renewable energy, which is energy independence forever, because the inputs for renewable energy are always free, unlike oil and gas and coal. We could build an east-west electricity grid to trade renewable energy across our country with battery storage and the cheapest installed energy, solar and wind, on planet Earth today. The world is moving away from fossil fuels in this period, and Canada is being left behind because we are continue under the Mark Carney government to tie our fate to massive military expenditures, massive fossil fuel investments, and all in on AI, which, despite the Prime Minister's excellent words about Canadian independence from the United States, mirror the Trump agenda. And unfortunately, under the surface, we're seeing an expansion of decades of integration of the corporate class between Canada and the United States. That is not a plan to make anybody safe.
2: I want to bring Lori Wallach into the conversation, director of the Rethink Trade Program at the American Economic Liberties Project and founder and former director of Public Citizens Global Trade Watch. Lori, building off of what Avi was talking about in terms of U.S. consumers who are hurting, I just wanted to read a couple quotes from politicians from border states. Here we've got Minnesota Senator Amy Klobuchar saying on X, Canada is Minnesota's number one trading partner. Minnesotans are paying for Trump's chaos. Republican Senator of Maine Susan Collins said the new tariffs would, quote, increase costs for Maine families as most businesses will have no choice but to pass on the tariffs to their customers through higher prices. Your response to what's happened with the collapse of the trade talks?
7: So it is the case that this situation is again, I don't typically agree with the Wall Street Journal, but perhaps the most stupid trade fight in history. In that, yes, if you are a purchaser in the U.S. of some of these goods, for instance, hockey sticks, but not pucks, I mean, go figure, you will see higher prices. But let's step back at the whole situation. And Avi's exactly right. You have at this moment this fight between two visions, neither of which are good for working people or for the environment. There is a way to do trade that benefits the majority of people, small businesses, farmers. And in Trump, you have an oligarch-first trade policy. He got elected saying he'd help working people. In fact, what he's done is make exceptions in his tariffs. Whatever you think about tariffs, at this point, 55% of imports into the U.S. have been excluded from tariffs because Trump gives free entry for his buddies in big tech, in chemicals, etc. So we have a situation where between the disruption of supply chains like the U.S. and Canada, which have been not under the right rules, but united in a way that literally it's disruptive to U.S. manufacturing when there's disruption in Canadian manufacturing. You have a situation where the U.S. now is down 75,000 manufacturing jobs since Trump came back to office. We have 30% decrease right now in factory construction since Trump came back the second time, because this the tariff chaos and malpractice is so severe. But the problem is, in Mark Carney, there is sort of the high priest of neoliberalism, a guy who has been going around the world trying to sell the Trans-Pacific Partnership, NAFTA on steroids, extra goodies for big tech and for big pharma, ways to attack Canada's wonderful pharmaceutical pricing system that don't even exist in the old NAFTA, as the replacement for the World Trade Organization, as if that's not bad enough. And there is something that is neither Trump's oligarchic trade grift nor the neoliberalism that Carney has in mind that actually could harness the benefits of trade, but neither of these guys is thinking about that. Rather, they're having this kind of personal fight, and it's political. So Trump can't bear the thought someone is standing up to him and not just steamrolling him. Folks in Canada are getting tariffed because they had the temerity to stand up and put tariffs in retaliation to Trump unilaterally tariffing them. That is the basis for these tariffs. And the notion that politically, the U.S., Canada, and Mexico right now have the only duty-free trade at all under Trump too. Canada and Mexico still have majority duty-free access. At underlying all of this is, will we renegotiate in a way that works for people on the planet, the NAFTA replacement, the U.S.-Mexico-Canada agreement? And there, I think, are people with a good vision. Avi, for instance, in the U.S., many Democrats in Congress, of how you could fix that agreement and have a lift-up agreement. But instead, with this fight, we're just heading in the worst direction possible.
2: And Lori, how have Trump's economic policies vis-a-vis Canada differed from those, say, with China? And this especially at a time where we're coming up on what the Trump administration is calling economic D-Day, threatening to sanction any country trading with Iran?
7: So this is part of the lunacy of the situation. The United States not only has many decades of putting the economies together, as Avi said, not on behalf of working people, but for instance, the aerospace industry, literally, if you hit tariffs on metal products that are part of the aerospace industry, which is happening, you hurt jobs in the U.S. Instead of thinking about how do we make this smoother, and the U.S. and Canada have relatively balanced trade. If you take the crude oil sent to the U.S. to be processed and employ U.S. workers out of the formula, the U.S. and Canada have balanced trade. And then tariffs go to 50% in some products, or higher or lower, but targeting Canada is the big problem when it's not. Rather, it's a partner and has balanced trade. Versus in China, China is the source of a ginormous trade deficit with the U.S., but not exclusively with the world. And it's because of particular policies that Canada is not implementing, that China uses regularly, often called beggar thy neighbor, where you take policies suppressing wages, no independent unions, or no safety net, social safety net. So you basically suppress consumption. People save a ton because they're responsible for everything on their own. They have no support from the government. Or you subsidize at enormous rates. All of those interventions mean China is exporting an enormous amount. It's not just hitting the U.S. At this point, countries that were the emerging trade countries, countries like Mexico, like India, like Brazil, are going into trade deficits and are being deindustrialized because of this behavior in China. Trump has cut the tariffs. He feels some friendship with the authoritarian leader of China. And so he and Premier Xi have had many a happy meeting where they cut tariffs with China, the cause of the trade deficit. And here we have 50% tariffs on Canada. I would say, something that is more like middle school or childhood playground battles between Carney and Trump as compared to anything that makes economic sense or geopolitical sense.
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2: In California, progressive Democratic State Senator Aisha Wahab has made history by winning a special election to fill the congressional seat vacated by disgraced Representative Eric Swalwell, who resigned amid sexual misconduct claims. Wahab becomes the first African-American elected to Congress representing eastern parts of the San Francisco Bay Area. In 2018, she also became the first African-American elected to public office in the United States. During Wahab's congressional campaign, groups affiliated with AIPAC, the American-Israel Public Affairs Committee, spent over $6 million to support her rival, Melissa Hernandez. Aisha Wahab joins us now. Welcome to Democracy Now! Aisha, you won the primary pretty easily earlier this year, and during this special election, between then and the special election, groups affiliated with AIPAC spent over $6 million to defeat you. Talk about the significance of this victory and how you did it.
9: Well, I just want to appreciate my team and the district for really seeing through it. My district is a decently well-educated district. They knew that my record is very, very clear versus the lies that were spread by AIPAC. And I do want to highlight the fact that the millions of dollars in this district compared to many other districts, for example, we don't have a big city. We don't have an Oakland. We don't have a San Jose or San Francisco. And San Francisco is barely touching $3 million of outside spending. We were pushing over $9.4 million, right? And still counting. We'll see the final numbers. But it did significant damage when there's, in a single month, nearly $6+ million being spread lies. And I'm very happy that the Chronicle actually stated that a lot of the ads were misleading and were lies.
2: And Aisha, it wasn't just AIPAC that was a special interest group that was working against you. You also pushed for a bill that would outlaw caste discrimination when you were in the state Senate. And you pushed for this law in 2023. It ended up being vetoed by Gavin Newsom. But during that time, you faced a lot of death threats and violent threats. And how did you deal with that? And talk about what you were pushing for and what that interest group was.
9: Yeah, so there was a bill that I pushed called to ban caste discrimination, which is practiced in some cultures where you could never educate yourself enough to get out of the caste, right? It's literally a 3,000-year-old slavery model that still exists today. And there were a lot of people that were opposed to it. They will never say why they were completely opposed to it. They pretend that caste does not exist. But the fact that we had the Senate have to pay for a bulletproof vest for me because of the amount of death threats that I received, rape threats, just a lot of weird things. It was important for me to carry the bill all the way through because it was the right thing to do. It basically said that in California, let alone in the United States, discrimination of any kind is bad. And I wanted to ensure that all people in my district felt seen, felt heard, and felt protected. Yeah, you know, I'm an American through and through, born in New York, raised by Uncle Sam in the foster care system. And as an Afghan American, someone who is proud of my culture and heritage, it's disappointing to see what is happening in Afghanistan, where they are blocking women and children from going to school, really living their lives. I think that that's going to be a disaster to come for Afghanistan, let alone the fact that the United States needs to practice diplomacy. And regardless of which group is in power, we should be exercising diplomacy and having a relationship, hopefully even kind of steering them in the right direction when it comes to human rights, women's rights, and just civil rights across the board. Afghanistan is a landlocked nation. It is surrounded by interested parties. They have unlimited amount of resources that the United States needs to, you know, at least partner with, to have contracts with. And Afghanistan also needs other allies, and we have not really exercised that. There are a lot of different warlord groups that want power that are not the Taliban, too. And I think that each of them are deeply, deeply failed and misguided in the sense that they are not doing what's right for the country. They are doing what's right for themselves. And we have seen, even under the support of the United States, that these warlord groups literally raped the country.
2: And Aisha Wahab, last question. You just have 30 seconds. You talked about growing up in the foster care system. How has that informed your policy priorities? And what is the message you'll be taking to Congress?
9: Definitely. You know, our entire campaign was about unity and supporting the most vulnerable community member. Growing up in the foster care system, going to church, living with different types of people, hearing different languages, I realized that at the end of the day, everyone wants stability, everyone's peace, a thriving future, and to live the American dream.
2: You just
9: dream.
2: Have 5 seconds,
9: and I embody
2: Aisha,
9: that.
2: I'm so sorry.
9: I want to be able to do that.
2: Thank you much. Congressman-elect Aisha Wahab won a special election in California, and that does it for today's show. Happy birthday, Julie Crosby. I'm Anjali Kamath. Thank you for joining us for another edition of Democracy Now!
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9: And at that point in time, over time, she became very impressed with the character and the honesty of the Prophet ﷺ. She spoke to her cousin and her uncle about the Prophet ﷺ, saying, "What do you think about Muhammad?" And they said, "We think he's an amazing young man. He's great. He's very honest. He's very noble. He's very upright. You've done business with him. He seems to be very honest as well in business." And then she speaks to her friend Nafisa or Nufaisa. It could be pronounced either way. And she speaks to him and says, "What do you know about Muhammad?" She says, "I think he'd be great for you." So then she says, "But how do I know if Muhammad is interested in getting married or not? If he would even consider or not?" So her friend says, "Leave that to me. Let me take care of that." She comes to the Prophet of Allah sallallahu alaihi wasallam and says, "Have you thought about getting married?" And he said, "Of course. But who? That's... Everybody wants to get married, but who? That's the real question." So she says, "What about Khadija? Would you consider Khadija?" He goes, "Absolutely. I mean, she's a very admirable person. Good akhlaq, honest, trustworthy, upright, you know, every quality you would want in a partner, in a spouse." And at that time, the Prophet ﷺ asks Nafisa the same question, Khadija's friend. He says, "But how do I know she's interested?" She goes, "Leave that to me, let me take care of that." And so this is how the deals kind of worked out. So she

0: goes back to Khadija radiallahu anha and says, Muhammad's interested. So Khadija radiallahu anha then talks to her uncle. There are some narrations, now here's a difference of opinion in the books of Seerah. The vast majority of the books of Seerah say that the brother and the uncle of Khadija radiallahu anha are the ones who oversaw the nikah, the marriage, the proposal of Khadija radiallahu anha for the Prophet sallallahu alaihi wasallam. And there is a small minority of some of the books of Seerah that actually say, no, it was Khadija's own father, Khuwaylid. So there's a little bit of a difference of opinion here. Nevertheless, it's a very small detail. So they go to, so now Khadija, from her family, they send the official marriage proposal. And they call for the Prophet ﷺ to come and meet them, meet her and meet the family and officially have the marriage proposal go through. Khadija radiallahu anha addresses the Prophet ﷺ. Now this is a little bit of a different scenario. And even Islamically, in Islamic fiqh, in fiqh al-nikah, this is taken into consideration that a woman who's never been married before is primarily represented. And typically because of, it's a very challenging experience for a young girl who's never been married before. So typically, just it works out that way socially, the father or the wali, whoever the wali might be, uncle, older brother, etc., is the one who mainly speaks on her behalf and represents her. And nikah-wise, like fiqh-wise, it is the wali who represents the girl. But in our, even in our fiqh, this is taken into consideration that if a woman is what is called a thayyib, means she has previously been married. Either she's divorced or widowed, that's besides the point. But as long as she has been married before, then she's actually allowed to represent herself. She does not require the consent of the wali and she can speak for herself. Because typically once a woman, especially like Khadija radiallahu anha, who was, we typically know, the Sunday school answer is that the Prophet sallallahu alaihi wasallam, when he got married, how old was he, everybody? 25 years old. I call these Sunday school questions, right? And how old was Khadija radiallahu anha when the Prophet got married to her? 40. There is actually a very significant school of thought, like a group of scholars that are of the opinion that Khadija radiallahu anha was actually younger than 40. Ibn Kathir rahimahullah himself is amongst them, who relying upon the narration of Ibn Abbas radiallahu anhuma, says that Khadija radiallahu anha was in her possibly even early to mid-30s. So there is a significant school of thought. The more popular opinion that was typically written in the, or that was present in the books of Seerah, that became more popular was the age of 40, and there might be some truth to that, but nevertheless, there is a significant amount of scholars of the Seerah, of the life of the Prophet ﷺ, that are of the opinion that no Khadija radiallahu anha, may Allah be pleased with her, she was actually younger than 40. Some go as far as saying there's actually a narration from Abdullah ibn Abbas radiallahu anhuma where he swears, he says, I swear by Allah she was not a day older than 28. So there are some opinions that say as young as 28, but it seems to be Ibn Kathir rahimahullah himself also says that what seems more plausible to me and more as a reliable scholarly academic position is that she was around her mid-30s. 35, 36, around this age. Wallahu ta'ala alam, Allah knows best. But nevertheless, she was around that age of about 35 to 40 years old. And so she had been married, so she's somebody who's been married before, she's a middle-aged woman, she's a very successful businesswoman, there's somebody who's lived some life and very confident, she was more than, you know, comfortable speaking on her own behalf. So when the Prophet ﷺ comes for the marriage proposal, she actually addresses the Prophet ﷺ. She says, Yabna Ammi. She says, which means, oh son of my uncle. What that means is that's a term of respect. It's a term of respect or endearment. Meaning, by saying that, and people would address each other like that. Like when Musa alayhi salam is really angry and frustrated when he comes back, and he's basically lashing out at Harun, his brother. Harun alayhi salam addresses him by calling him, Yabna son of my mother. Right? So when you say a term like that, when you address someone like that, it's like you're showing respect to their father, to their mother. Yabna khalati, or yabna ammi, O son of my aunt, O son of my uncle, means you show respect to their parents. Like when I meet the father of my friend, I address him as uncle. Even if he's not related to me, I call him uncle because he's my friend's father. right? So it's a term of respect and endearment. So she addresses the Prophet ﷺ by saying, "Ya ibn ammi, inni qad raghibtu fika liqarabatik." That I am interested in marrying you because of your relationships and your family and how you maintain your relationships. وَوَسْطِكَ فِي قَوْمِكَ, and how you are the best of your people. وَأَمَانَتِكَ, and your honesty, your trustworthiness. وَحُسْنِ خُلْقِكَ, and because of your excellent character. وَصِدْقِ حَدِيثِكَ, and because of how, you know, honest you are in your speech. You don't lie, you don't deceive, you're a very honest, straightforward person, and that's why I'm interested in you. Now, so she addresses the Prophet ﷺ, and then she basically says that, you know, I'd like to basically propose to you. I'd like to present this proposition of marriage. The Prophet ﷺ actually speaks about Khadija radiallahu anha as well. And the Prophet of Allah ﷺ refers to her as أَوْسَطَ نِسَاءِ قُرَيْشِ نَسَبًا, that she is the most honorable and dignified of the women of Quraysh when it comes to her family and her family background. وَأَعْظَمُهُنَّ شَرَفًا, and she's the most dignified and honorable woman of Quraysh. And so the Prophet ﷺ also praises her qualities and her character and her honor and her dignity. So he also praises her akhlaq, her character. And at that point in time, the Prophet of Allah ﷺ goes and speaks to his own uncles, speaks to his family, and says that this is the marriage proposal that I have. What do you think? And the uncles of the Prophet ﷺ say, we like this marriage proposal, as long as you're okay with it, we're good with it as well. And so now they all leave together, all right? Those who speak Urdu, it's called the Barat, right? So now they all basically leave together, and the Prophet ﷺ is with them, and they say, Hamza radiallahu anhu, who was an uncle of the Prophet ﷺ, but he was also his foster brother through milk. And he was very close in age to the Prophet ﷺ. So he was always like an older brother figure to the Prophet ﷺ. And he was very overprotective of the Prophet ﷺ from the very beginning. So he's the one who speaks on the Prophet ﷺ's behalf. And they come to the house of Khadija, where her uncle, and when the narration says that her father is there, and Hamza radiallahu anhu basically says that we've come here with our son, our nephew, this very, you know, cherished young man from our family, Muhammad, and we're here for him to be able to marry your daughter, your niece, Khadija bint Khuwaylid radiallahu anha. And at that point in time, the nikah goes through and they perform the nikah. Now, here is some interesting details that are mentioned in some of the books of narrations. It said that Abu Talib, at the time of the nikah, actually addresses the family of Khadija radiallahu anha and says, I want you to understand who this young man is. That he's very honest, he's very trustworthy, he's very nice, he's very respectable. But what I want you to understand is that he's very special at the same time. I want you to understand how much work, how much effort has gone into taking care of him, protecting him and raising him. His father died before he was born. His mother died when he was a child. His grandfather, the great leader of our people, raised him for as long as he could. And since that day, I've been raising him. And everybody who's come into contact with this young man knows one thing. There's something very, very special about him. So I want you to understand that when this marriage, this nikah takes place, that you people are receiving basically a treasure. That he addressed Khadija and he goes, you are marrying the most amazing man that I've ever known. I love this man, I love this young man like a child, like my own son. But there's something very special about him. So I want you to understand this blessing. Some of the books of narrations, and I only mentioned this. Now this is interesting. Alright, that's usually a sign of, you know, maybe some issues or some problems to come. This is very interesting, and I only mentioned this because of, I feel that there's a lesson in here. Some of the scholars in their books of narration, in their books of hadith, such as Imam al-Bayhaqi, and Abu Khaythama, and other scholars of the seerah, they actually mentioned this, that the Prophet of Allah sallallahu alaihi wasallam, when this nikah was taking place of his with Khadija radiallahu anha, They say that the father of Khadija radiallahu anha was there. He was alive and he was present. Unfortunately, because it was part of the culture of that time, it said that, you know, Khadija radiallahu anha's father was drunk, basically. At the time the whole nikah, the marriage was taking place, it was going down, he himself was intoxicated, heavily intoxicated. Now, this doesn't get in the way of the performance of the nikah, because Khadija radiallahu anha was twice married before. She was twice married before, she was a widow. She can marry herself, even by Islamic law, she could marry herself. But so some narrations actually mention that the father, Khuwaylid, was actually quite heavily intoxicated at that time. And the marriage happens, the nikah happens, the ceremony occurs, and everybody's celebrating. And that's when he kind of starts to snap out of it. And he looks around and he says, what's going on over here? He said, it's a celebration, it's a party. He says, yeah, I see it's a party, but why is there a party going on? So they say, because your daughter is married. She married Muhammad. He goes, what are you talking about? I don't know about this marriage. I'm not okay with this. What? Nobody asked me. I don't know about it. They're like, you were sitting here the whole time. You're just drunk out of your mind. And said that he actually started to kind of cause a little bit of a commotion. Now, why did I feel that this was of any benefit to mention? Just for anybody who's been through that situation, our trouble with the in-laws is from the seerah of the Prophet sallallahu alaihi wasallam, okay? So the Prophet sallallahu alaihi wasallam is having a little bit of difficulty here with his father-in-law, okay? So his father-in-law kind of is, he really respects the Prophet sallallahu alaihi wasallam. He's like, Muhammad is a great young man. I love Muhammad. He's amazing. Nobody asked me though. Right? So it's kind of that whole issue, and they're saying, no, you agreed, you accepted, you were sitting here the entire time. He says, I don't remember. He said, well, you were drunk. Why is that our fault? That's your fault. And so finally, after throwing a little bit of a fit and everybody getting very nervous, you know what happens if you've ever been around one of those situations, right? So, you know, there's usually a kid crying in some corner and somebody's mom is yelling at them, right? And it's a really bad situation. So everybody's kind of nervous and a little worried about what's going on. And then when he kind of gets over the initial shock and gets over whatever ego, you know, issues or problems he was having, he at that point in time says, okay, here's the compromise. He says that if I agreed, which I don't remember because I was drunk out of my mind, all right, I was hammered, but if I agreed to Khadija getting married, then of course she's married because I gave my permission. And he says, and if I hadn't given my permission, I don't remember, and all you people are lying to me, then now I give my permission now. And now because I said so, now Khadija is married to Muhammad. But only because I said so. Right? And that's usually the case. Alright, that's usually the case. So, word of advice to the youngins, alright, to the young people here. When you deal with a situation like that, it's usually just a little bit of an ego issue that's going on. And you just gotta kind of smooth it over a little bit. Alright, you gotta put them in charge, or at least make them feel like they're in charge, and you'll be okay to go, inshallah. Alright? And this was recorded. All right. So that's one of the incidents that's married. That's one of the incidents that is mentioned from the marriage of the Prophet ﷺ to Khadija radiallahu anha. But again, I'll kind of end. I'll offer the disclaimer that this is mentioned only in a few variations of the narrations of the seerah, but it's not mentioned by the vast majority, nor any of the major popular books of seerah, but it is mentioned in a couple of places. So I thought it was just worth mentioning. But so the Prophet, so that nikah takes place, the mahar of the Prophet sallallahu alaihi wasallam, the marriage gift that the Prophet sallallahu alaihi wasallam offers to Khadija radiallahu anha at the time of their nikah, at the time of their marriage, was 20 goats. 20 goats, and some narrations actually say 20 camels. Alright, so there's both narrations that are mentioned. One says 20 goats, one says 20 camels. Why is there that type of a discrepancy? It's very easy to understand because there are words in the Arabic language which typically can refer to animals or livestock in general. So because of that, there's just a little bit of a, you know, variation there in some of the narrations. But it was 20 goats or 20 camels that the Prophet ﷺ offers to Khadija radiallahu anha in the mahar as a gift of marriage. Which by the standards of that time, and this is an opportunity to talk about that, by the standards of that time, it is a respectable mahar, but it's not extravagant. I know that sounds like a lot, the 20 camels or 20 goats, right? Like, man, that's a lot of money, right? It's a respectable amount, no doubt. But it's not a whole lot, it's not extravagant either. Why? Because you have to take everything into consideration. That who the Prophet ﷺ is. Yes, the Prophet ﷺ isn't a very wealthy individual, and he doesn't come from a very, very wealthy family, meaning the man who raised him, whose house he lives in, is not extremely wealthy either. But yet the Prophet ﷺ is still from Banu Hashim. He's still the grandson of Abdul Muttalib. I mean, he's a very, very, like, respected, young, well-known person in Mecca. He comes from a very elite family of Mecca, of Quraysh. All right? So he comes from the family which is considered the leadership of all of Arabia. Similarly, Khadija radiallahu anha is extremely wealthy herself, and her father is extremely wealthy, and they're also considered some of the leaders of their tribes. Alright? So you have people of two very high standing in terms of their background, where they're coming from, you know, where they stand in society. And typically in those types of families, when people would get married, the mahar would not be 20 goats or 20 camels. It would be more like 200 goats and 200 camels. So you see, it's all relative. This is an issue within our deen. Israf, and similarly, on the other side, stinginess, these are all relative terms. These are all relative terms. Israf is relative. So when somebody who makes $1 million a year, somebody like that, when they drive a $50,000 car, that's actually relative. That's actually not, I would be inclined, somebody asked me honestly, I wouldn't call that israf. It's not. Just as long as that person meets their fara'id and they do spend in charity and they do give sadaqah and they practice what they're supposed to practice, israf is very, very relative. Alright, so that needs to be understood. There are certain points in time when it can go beyond that, because israf by definition is spending a little extra on a need that you have. Tabdhir is to spend without need at all. So when I have 8 cars, that's tabdhir. That's not permissible in general. Alright? But if I make a very, very good, significant amount of money, it's just the blessing of Allah subhanahu wa ta'ala, like somebody's in a position like Abdurrahman bin Auf. Alright, when Abdurrahman bin Auf got married, and he comes to the masjid of the Prophet sees him, he's got saffron rubbed all over his shirt. That's very, very expensive, by the way. That's like taking like a $2,000 bottle of oud and like kind of dumping it and rubbing it all over your shirt. Alright, that's very expensive, to put it into some terms that we would understand. Alright, so he's wearing a very, very nice shirt that has saffron rubbed all over it, za'faran. It's got rubbed all over it. That's like thousands of dirhams rubbed on his shirt. And the Prophet sees him, and the thing about saffron is they would wear a white shirt when they got married, and saffron was like orange, yellowish color, so you could see it on the shirt. And that's why the hadith mentions, Abdurrahman bin Auf came in the masjid of the Prophet and he had saffron rubbed all over his shirt, because you could see it rubbed on the shirt. And the Prophet met him and congratulated him and everything, and didn't say, well, what's this doing on your shirt? What's wrong with you? Right? He didn't reprimand him. So we see from the sunnah of the Prophet ﷺ as well, and from his approval, وَتَقْرِيرَاتُهُ, that means it's part of the sunnah, that israf is very relative. So for the Prophet ﷺ to be giving a 20 camel, 20 goat mahar to his wife is actually very, very balanced. It's very balanced. It's very modest. He's not giving something extravagant, because the families of Quraysh, when they would marry, they give 200-300 camels as mahar. So this is very a modest mahar. But at the same time, I say, I specifically mentioned that it is a respectable amount though. It is a respectable amount. And that's also part of the sunnah of the Prophet ﷺ. Mahar aqal, which is minimal mahar, is for situations where somebody doesn't have enough to give. Somebody has nothing to give. You know that hadith where the Prophet ﷺ said, alright, just teach her some of the Quran. That's your mahar to your wife. Yeah, that's because he was poor. Alright? So the stingy guy that gets married today and he says, yes, our mahar is I will teach her Surah Al-Ikhlas. Right? Yeah, you're being stingy now. Alright? That's bad. You're supposed to give a respectable amount. That's from the sunnah of the Prophet. They gave 20 camels, 20 goats. It was a very respectable amount. And so mahar should be very balanced and respectable in that regard. And that needs to be understood. When Ali bin Abi Talib radiallahu anhu was getting married to the daughter of the Prophet ﷺ, Fatima radiallahu anha, may Allah be pleased with her. And the Prophet, he asked the Prophet ﷺ, he goes, what about mahar? How much mahar should I give? The Prophet ﷺ told him to give her 500 darahim. That's 500 silver coins. Alright, the equivalent of 500 darahim today. And you can't really do an exact like conversion of money because that doesn't work. But what it meant in that society, in that social context, was 500 dirham. That'd be like a good 5,000 bucks, 10,000 bucks. He told him to give that in mahar. Now, of course, as long as it's within someone's means, and it was within Ali radiallahu anhu's means, where he told him to make sure it was within his means. All right. But nevertheless, it should be a respectable amount. There's a lot of imbalance that happens in these conversations. There isn't one extreme that exists out there. The extreme that unfortunately exists out there, and I wasn't familiar with this because, you know, I was born and raised here in Dallas. All right, in America, we don't, you know, just talking outside of the Muslim community, what's mahar? I didn't know mahar until I started learning Islam. Right? And then my parents are from Pakistan, so being of a Desi background, mahar isn't something that's given a lot of significance or value. It's kind of a religious formality of marriage a lot of times, in a lot of Desi cultures. Alright? Only when I became accustomed to Arab culture, current day, modern day Arab culture, was I very shocked to find out what mahar is like in those cultures a lot of times. $50,000, $100,000 mahars. All right, which is making it very difficult for young people. Brother just got shocked. So, which is making it very difficult for young people to get married today. It's actually very, very difficult, and so it's problematic. But the solution to solving one problem is not to create another problem. The opposite extreme was we started preaching, and the rhetoric can get a little out of hand at time. So we started preaching about simplicity, and that's great and fantastic. That's awesome. But it doesn't mean that we all of a sudden cheapen the idea of mahar. Mahar is it's a gift. It's an expression of gift and love and generosity towards one's spouse at the time of marriage. 10 bucks don't say that. Alright? Of course, relative to your situation, mashallah, if that's your position, that's your situation, then more power to you. With all due respect. Right? But if you know, you have to give a respectable amount because it is a gift. And we see that from the life and the sunnah of the Prophet ﷺ. So there always needs to be balance in these conversations. Always there should be balance in these conversations. The Prophet ﷺ was married to Khadija radiallahu anha for 25 years. They were married for 25 years. Even though it was a practice in Arabia, a very commonplace practice in Arabia, particularly for people who were in a position, like who came from the elite families, to have multiple spouses, polygamy was very, very common in Arabia at that time, and later on something that the Sharia of Muhammad ﷺ would allow for as well. In spite of that fact, the entire 25 years that the Prophet ﷺ was married to Khadija radiallahu anha, he never took another wife. He never took another spouse. Why? Allahu ta'ala alam, Allah knows best, but the scholars do go as far as saying that not that the other marriages of the Prophet ﷺ weren't as serious, but there were other wisdoms, there were other issues at hand later on in the Medinan period. There were very, very deep wisdoms in many of the different marriages of the Prophet ﷺ, but it's very, very obvious, even from the behavior of the Prophet ﷺ, years after the passing and the death of Khadija radiallahu anha, that this was the soulmate, the life mate, the partner in life of the Prophet ﷺ. This was the love of his life. He was deeply in love with this woman. They bonded together. They lived their life together. They were married for 25 years.
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4: The Prophet ﷺ was married to Khadija radiallahu anha for 25 years. They were married for 25 years. Even though it was a practice in Arabia, a very commonplace practice in Arabia, particularly for people who were in a position, like who came from the elite families, to have multiple spouses, polygamy was very, very common in Arabia at that time, and later on something that the Sharia of Muhammad ﷺ would allow for as well. In spite of that fact, the entire 25 years that the Prophet ﷺ was married to Khadija radiallahu anha, he never took another wife. He never took another spouse. Why? Allahu ta'ala alam, Allah knows best, but the scholars do go as far as saying that not that the other marriages of the Prophet ﷺ weren't as serious, but there were other wisdoms, there were other issues at hand later on in the Medinan period. There were very, very deep wisdoms in many of the different marriages of the Prophet ﷺ, but it's very, very obvious, even from the behavior of the Prophet ﷺ years after the passing and the death of Khadija radiallahu anha, that this was the soulmate, the life mate, the partner in life of the Prophet ﷺ. This was the love of his life. He was deeply in love with this woman. They bonded together. They lived their life together. They were married for 25 years. And he was never married to anybody else during that time. With Khadija radiallahu anha, the Prophet sallallahu alaihi wasallam had six children. She bore six children for the Prophet sallallahu alaihi wasallam. They had six children together, two sons and four daughters. The first of their children was a boy by the name of Al Qasim, and that's why the Prophet sallallahu alaihi wasallam very endearingly used to be called and used to like being called Abu Al Qasim. And he used to love the title Abu Al Qasim so much that it's actually mentioned in the hadith of Jami' Tirmidhi. Imam Tirmidhi mentions this hadith that the Sahaba radiallahu anhum used to discourage each other. Even if somebody had a son named Al-Qasim, even if somebody named their son Qasim, out of love for the son of the Prophet ﷺ or whatever, or they just liked the name, they used to discourage each other from calling that person Abu Al-Qasim. Because only call the Prophet of Allah ﷺ Abu Al-Qasim. He used to love the title Abu al-Qasim because he used to remind him of his first child. And anyone who has many children, you love all your children. But the first child is the first time you experience many things. It's the first of your experiences. Right? Like these days, now that we have smartphones, when you have your first child, you're basically like this the entire time. Right? You take pictures of everything. You record everything. Right? Everything is unbelievable. Everything is amazing. You blog about everything. You Facebook everything. Right? Your first child. And so the Prophet ﷺ, and this shows you the human side of the Prophet ﷺ. He was a very loving man. He was a very caring individual. I talked about how, and you can go back and check in the Seerah podcast, when we talked about the parents and the grandfather of the Prophet ﷺ and Abu Talib, the uncle of the Prophet ﷺ. The Prophet ﷺ always had, even though he lost his parents, he always had a loving, caring, compassionate individual taking care of him. And he was always loved. He was always showered with love throughout his life. And so the Prophet ﷺ by himself, through his upbringing and by nature, you know, Ra'uf, Rahim, these are characteristics of the Prophet ﷺ. He was a very loving, compassionate, caring individual himself. And so the Prophet ﷺ was an amazing father. And so his first child was an unbelievable experience for him. A boy named Al-Qasim. And so for the rest of his life, the Prophet ﷺ used to love being called Abu al-Qasim. And this son, Al-Qasim of the Prophet ﷺ, he died. The books of Seerah mention when he was a few years old. So he was probably like a small child, a small boy, 3-4 years old, when he passed away. Some of the books of Seerah or narrations also mention that the son of the Prophet ﷺ, Al-Qasim, actually reached the age where he was old enough to actually start learning how to ride an animal, which was probably around 4, 5, 6 years old. Kind of like when around the time when we start teaching our kids to ride a bike, 4 or 5 years old, they used to teach their kids to ride a horse. And so it said that he was old enough to start learning how to ride an animal, and the Prophet ﷺ was the one teaching his son how to ride a horse and an animal, and that was around the time when the son of the Prophet ﷺ, his first child, Al-Qasim, passed away. After that, the Prophet ﷺ and Khadija radiallahu anha, may Allah be pleased with her, they were blessed with four daughters in a row. The first of them was Zainab. The second one was Ruqayyah. The third one was Ummu Kulthum. The fourth one was Fatima radiallahu anha. Radiallahu anhu najma'in. May Allah subhanahu wa ta'ala be pleased with all of them. And these were the four daughters of the Prophet sallallahu alaihi wasallam, and they were the next four children. Out of all four of them, they were all, basically they lived to the time to see the nubuwa, the prophethood of the Prophet sallallahu alaihi wasallam. They all accepted Islam, of course. And three of them, the three older daughters, Zainab, Ruqayyah, and Ummu Kulthum, they three passed away during the lifetime of the Prophet sallallahu alaihi wasallam. And Zainab radiallahu anha passed away from, and we'll be talking about this later in the seerah, but she passed away from the eventual infection and, you know, difficulties that she had, health problems she had, after a very serious injury that she suffered while making the hijrah from Makkah to Medina. She was attacked while making hijrah, and she suffered that injury and eventually died later on due to complications from that same wound, that same injury. Ruqayyah suffered from a very serious fever, and she eventually ended up dying. This was around the time of the Battle of Badr. That's why Uthman bin Affan radiallahu anhu was not present in the Battle of Badr. He actually was getting ready to leave and go out with the Prophet sallallahu alaihi wasallam, and the Prophet sallallahu alaihi wasallam saw Uthman bin Affan, his son-in-law, the husband of his daughter, and he actually said, "Go back and take care of my daughter. Take care of your wife, Ruqayyah." Which is something to chew on, something to think about. This is the Battle of Badr, and the Prophet says, go back home and take care of your wife. That's another topic for another day, inshallah. But Uthman ibn Affan radiallahu anhu goes back home, and eventually Ruqayyah does die due to the same sickness, the same illness. And just as a little side note, since I kind of did touch on it a little bit, the Prophet actually ends up giving Uthman radiallahu anhu a share of the spoils of war from the Battle of Badr. So he treats him just as if he was present in the battle, because he was home taking care of his sick, ill wife. After that, Uthman bin Affan, when Ruqayyah passed away, Uthman bin Affan radiallahu anhu was very, very sad. He was very stricken with grief. He was very sad. And eventually, after some time, the Prophet ﷺ married his third daughter, his fourth child, third daughter, Ummu Kulthum. He married her again to Uthman radiallahu anhu. That's why he's called Dhu-Nurayn. The man who had two nurs, had two sources of light in his life. The two beautiful daughters of the Prophet of Allah sallallahu alaihi wasallam. So he was married to Ummu Kulthum. Ummu Kulthum also became very ill, and she ended up passing away. She ended up dying during the lifetime of the Prophet sallallahu alaihi wasallam. And Fatima radiallahu anha lived throughout the life of the Prophet sallallahu alaihi wasallam. She witnessed the passing of her father alayhi salatu wasalam. It's actually even mentioned in a narration where she was actually very troubled by the passing of the Prophet sallallahu alaihi wasallam. She came to see him the day before he passed away, and she was sitting with him, and she saw him going through the pain, the pangs of death, and she's noted to have said, Wa karaba abata. Look at my father, how much pain he goes through. And the Prophet ﷺ told her at that time, La karaba ala abiki ba'd al-yawm. After today, your father will never suffer ever again. And so she witnessed the passing of her father, alayhi salatu wasalam. And it said that she was so overcome with grief and sorrow at the passing of Rasulullah sallallahu alayhi wasalam that she passed away 6 months after the passing of the Prophet of Allah sallallahu alayhi wasalam. So these were the four daughters. You had the first son, Al-Qasim, who passed away as a child, and the four daughters of the Prophet ﷺ, three of which passed away in his lifetime. The fourth daughter, Fatima, passed away 6 months after the death of the Prophet ﷺ himself. And then he had one other son from Khadija radiallahu anha, a boy by the name of Abdullah. A boy by the name of Abdullah. And it said that the Prophet ﷺ had a couple of nicknames. Like you have nicknames for a child, that the Prophet ﷺ had nicknames for Abdullah. He used to refer to him as At-Tayyib. At-Tayyib, the beautiful one, the pure one. And he used to refer to him as Tahir. the pure one, the clean one. So he's referring to him as a tayyib, tahir. And so many people used to call him out of love, like once a kid gets kind of a nickname, everybody calls him by that nickname. So oftentimes, and that's why sometimes people get confused when reading the seerah, because they're like, no, the Prophet had a son named Tayyib, he had a son named Tahir. And the Prophet used to be called Abu Tayyib by some people. Yeah, Abu Tayyib. Right? And but what you have to understand is those were the nicknames of his son, Abdullah. And it's mentioned in the books of seerah, in the books of history, that unfortunately this last child, this last son of the Prophet ﷺ, Abdullah, he literally passed away within days of his birth. He passed away very, very soon after being born. So it was like an infant death. And then the Prophet ﷺ later on, and we'll talk about this in the seerah later on, but the Prophet ﷺ, while we're on the topic, he was blessed with one more child, a son by the name of Ibrahim. He said, I name him after my great-great-grandfather Ibrahim. And he was born to the Prophet ﷺ from his wife, or from, you know, one of the women. We'll talk about it at that time, but it's Maria Qibtiya, which you can refer to as a wife because she was like an ummu walad of the Prophet ﷺ, but she was originally given to the Prophet ﷺ as a slave. And later on the Prophet ﷺ had a child with her. So she's an ummu walad of the Prophet ﷺ, which basically makes her a free woman. So you can refer to her in that sense as a wife of the Prophet ﷺ. But nevertheless, this last child that the Prophet ﷺ was born to, the Prophet ﷺ from Maria Qibtiya, named Ibrahim. And it said that Ibrahim, this last child of the Prophet ﷺ, also passed away when he was about 18 months old, a year and a half old. He was 18 months old, he was a year and a half old, and he passed away at that time. The Prophet ﷺ said at that time, إِنَّ لَهُ مُرْضِعًا فِي الْجَنَّةِ يَسْتَكْمِلُ رِضَاعَهُ. The Prophet ﷺ was so overcome by just so much pain at the passing of this last child, that it said that the tears were constantly streaming from the eyes of the Prophet ﷺ. Like even when he wasn't like actually like sobbing or crying, there were tears just constantly flowing from his eyes. And the Sahaba radiallahu anhum, when they saw that, they said, what's wrong, O Messenger of Allah? Ma yubkika ya Rasulullah? And he said, I can't help this, it's the heart. And the Prophet ﷺ at that time said that because he missed his son so much, missed his child so much, that the Prophet of Allah ﷺ said that Allah subhanahu wa ta'ala has appointed a wet nurse. That Allah subhanahu wa ta'ala has appointed a woman to breastfeed, to nurse Ibrahim in paradise so that he can continue and he can continue to be taken care of. Like Allah has appointed a woman to take care of my son Ibrahim even in paradise. And so the Prophet of Allah sallallahu alaihi wasallam had in total had 7 children, 6 of them from Khadija radiallahu anha. And one of the very, very powerful things to note is that 6 of his 7 children, the Prophet sallallahu alaihi wasallam ended up having to witness their deaths. Like he had to lay 6 out of 7 children to rest, to lay them down in their graves. A father had to do that. 6 out of 7 children. Can you imagine what that must have been like? The Prophet of Allah sallallahu alaihi wasallam was, for us, was a superhero. He was absolutely amazing. He was unbelievable. He was greater than any man who ever walked the face of this earth. He did miraculous things. He went on miraculous journeys. But the Prophet of Allah sallallahu alaihi wasallam was also a man. He was also a human being. He was also a husband and a father. And he not only witnessed the death of his wife, but he witnessed the death. He lived through, survived the deaths of 6 of his 7 children. Imagine what that must have been like. Sometimes it's very important that we appreciate this aspect of the life of the Prophet and understand the man. And again, I told you everything the Messenger of Allah told us about, he speaks from a position of credibility. When the Prophet ﷺ talks to us about patience, he knows what he's talking about. You know when somebody quotes you a hadith on patience, you're like, yeah, it's easy for you to quote that hadith. It's easy for you to quote that. No. Yeah, he's just a messenger. If somebody's quoting the hadith to you who doesn't know what you're going through, that's fine. He's just a messenger. You should thank him. He still brings you something beneficial. But read that hadith. Listen to that hadith. And think of the man who spoke those words originally. That man knew pain. He knew suffering. He knew what patience was. He was the epitome of patience. He was a pillar of patience. The guidance from the Messenger of Allah Sallallahu Alaihi Wasallam, that's why it's so valuable. That's why it means so much. We talked about his parents. When he lost his parents, how he lost his parents. He loses his spouse, a woman he spent 25 years with, the love of his life. And then to witness, to survive the death of 6 of his own 7 children. Imagine what he went through. Sallallahu alayhi wa sallam. Allahumma salli ala Muhammad. So, the Prophet of Allah sallallahu alayhi wa sallam, of course, like I mentioned, he was married to Khadija radiallahu anha for 25 years. And so now we're at the point in time, the age of 25, the Prophet sallallahu alayhi wa sallam begins his married life with one of the most amazing women who ever walked the face of this earth, Khadija radiallahu anha. And the Prophet of Allah sallallahu alayhi wa sallam, of course, then begins his married life, and we'll be talking about some of the things that transpired in his life shortly thereafter, inshallah, in the coming weeks, in the coming sessions. The last thing I'd like to mention here, again, kind of touching on the topic of marriage, because that is the crux of these last couple of sessions. We've been talking about the marriage of the Prophet sallallahu alayhi wa sallam to Khadija radiallahu anha. One very valuable lesson we learn from the life of the Prophet sallallahu alayhi wa sallam is, why was Khadija radiallahu anha, this is one of the most amazing couples, one of the most amazing marriages of all time. This marriage is like a role model marriage. She's a role model woman. He's a role model, the greatest role model of all time, Uswatun Hasana. And their marriage is a role model, the standard, is something for us to look up to and aspire to in our own relationships and marriages. That's these blueprint of how to build a family. Follow the blueprint of Khadija and Muhammad sallallahu alayhi wa sallam. But there are things that go into consideration to making sure that you put yourself in a position to succeed as much as we can, as much as possible. Some things are in the hands of Allah, and we understand that. Tawakkul is there. But i'aqil thumma tawakkul. We tie our camel and then we do tawakkul. What's tying your camel in terms of marriage? Why was the Prophet ﷺ interested in marrying Khadija radiallahu anha? Her character. She was honest. She was dignified. She was respectable. She showed respect to others. She was respected by other people. Jazakallah khair. And that's what made her such an interesting proposition for marriage for the Prophet sallallahu alaihi wasallam. That's why he was interested in her. Because of her character, her akhlaq, her personality. How she conducted, how she carried herself. Why was Khadija an amazing, one of the greatest women that ever lived, Khadija radiallahu anha? Why did this amazing woman consider the greatest man who ever lived? Of course, but at that point in time, she doesn't know that he's a messenger of Allah. What was the basis? What does she say? Why does she send the proposal? Why is she interested in marrying the Prophet of Allah sallallahu alaihi wasallam? Again, she mentions his character, his nobility, his honor, his dignity, the way he carries himself, the way he conducts himself, the way he walks, the way he talks. That's why she's interested. The character of a man and the character of that woman. That's why they were interested in each other, that's why they were right for each other, and that's what made an amazing marriage. Very, very valuable lesson that we need to instill within our youth today. Because as I've talked about numerous times, we have one of two extremes. We either got people that marry solely based on superficial reasons, such as looks, or it might be money, or it might be, you know, something else that's superficial. You know, a lot of times parents are solely interested in marriage for the sake of the last name of the person. Without the slightest bit of regard as to the character, the honor, the nobility of the individual, what that person is made of, what their character is, nothing. Acha khandan. Right? But yes, you're supposed to look for a good family, but what's the definition? What are the parameters of a good family? Usually it's money. Typically it's money, unfortunately. And then we do have another extreme. It's a very small minority, but it's an extreme in our community. Where we basically, you know, some of the very overzealous religious youth, they think that hijab, and he's got a beard and she's got a hijab, automatic compatibility. That's it. Superficial religious qualifiers. She wears hijab, that's it. It's very religious, mashallah. You have no idea about the person's akhlaq, their character. The Prophet of Allah sallallahu alaihi wasallam married Khadija because of her akhlaq, her character. Her dignity, her honor as an individual. And she married the Prophet ﷺ because of that honor, that dignity, that akhlaq, that character. And that's what needs to be taken into consideration. That is, should be the primary consideration within a marriage proposal. Well, what about deen? Fadfar bi dhati deen? That's the problem. It's because we don't consider akhlaq and character a part of deen. That's the problem. Character and akhlaq is the crux of our deen. The Prophet of Allah sallallahu alaihi wasallam tells us that أَثْقَلُ شَيْءٍ فِي الْمِيزَانِ يَوْمَ الْقِيَامَةِ حُسْنُ الْخُلُقِ. That the weightiest thing, the heaviest thing in the scales of deeds on the Day of Judgment will be good conduct, good character. إِنَّكَ لَعَلَىٰ خُلُقٍ عَظِيمٍ. That was his first qualification as a prophet and a messenger. And that was his primary means of doing da'wah. His akhlaq, his character. So that's something we should always take into consideration, something we learn from the blessed life of the Messenger of Allah. May peace and blessings be upon him. May Allah subhanahu wa ta'ala allow us to learn more about the life of the Messenger sallallahu alayhi wa sallam. May Allah subhanahu wa ta'ala allow us to benefit from the life of the Prophet sallallahu alayhi wa sallam. And may Allah subhanahu wa ta'ala give us a tawfiq and the ability to model ourselves after the blessed Messenger of Allah sallallahu alayhi wa sallam. Subhanallah wa bihamdihi. Subhanakallahu wa bihamdik. Nashhadu la ilaha illa anta. Astaghfiruka wa natubu ilayk.

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9: 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joining me on StreamYard, so you'll catch them live on Facebook Live, because the show is always on Inspire FM Facebook, and then you can also leave any comments that you'd like, any questions that you'd like to ask, or WhatsApp us on 07779481822. Now, the show is going out to Luton, surrounding areas, Peterborough Salaam Radio and Sheffield's Link FM. And as always, an absolute pleasure to be in your company. Now, do tell us where you're listening in from. It's always good to know who the listeners are. And also share with us, what are you getting up to in the summer holiday break, in particular with your young'uns? And this show, I think, will be of interest, because I know that a lot of young people are just, you know, very, very comfortable and very happy with their technological gadgets, right? And so this show is definitely going to be appealing to parents and young people, and especially young people that might want to go into the industry of tech. Tech is everywhere. We cannot get away from it. And I know that I'm very grateful for tech, because I wouldn't be able to make this show happen. And my guest wouldn't be able to join me via StreamYard or remotely without it. Who is my guest and what is the show about? Well, the show today is about ethics and AI. And I'm talking, the topic of the show today is about Muslim women in tech. And I'm joined by no other than my wonderful guest, Samia Haque, who is a co-founder of Olive and technology delivery analyst at Accenture. She's going to have to tell me how to pronounce that correctly. And today, Samia is going to be joining me because she's a tech entrepreneur and researcher. She's the founder of a brand new startup app, and she's also passionate about making technology more accessible and creating opportunities for young Muslims to connect, learn, and build careers in the industry.

0: Sarmia's own journey into tech is particularly interesting because having entered the industry through a degree apprenticeship before going on to co-found a startup. And she's also passionate about creating spaces where young Muslims can network, find mentors and see people like themselves represented in technology. Alongside her work in tech and entrepreneurship, Sarmia has also undertaken academic research into how chatbots interact with children, and an increasingly important area as AI becomes part of everyday life. So today we are going to hear about her journey into tech and what it's like being a Muslim woman in an industry and the opportunities available to young Muslims, her new app, and why we need to think much more carefully about how AI interacts with children. So without further ado, assalamu alaikum, Sarmia.
1: Walaikum assalam. Thank you so much for that introduction. I'm honoured to be here.
0: And likewise, an absolute treat to have you with us, Sarmia. Firstly, I always ask my listeners and also in particular my guests, where are you joining us from? What does the world look like around you right now?
1: Oh gosh, I'm based in West London and it's surprisingly quite sunny today. It's not usually like this, but it's nice and sunny. No grey skies.
0: Wonderful. And you know what, a little bit of rain would be helpful, because I think it's what we're hearing is that there are quite a few droughts across the country. Yes. But starting with your journey, how did you first get into technology and what attracted you to the industry, Sarmia?
1: So I was at UCL, I was studying pharmacy. I thought this is where I want to be. And about halfway through the year, when I was looking into the career opportunities of what life as a pharmacist would look like, I was thinking, I think I want to get into research. I think I want to do something a little bit more corporate. So I decided to work in a pharmacy to sort of affirm that decision. And I realized quite quickly that actually I want to go into tech. I want to go into research. I want to do something a little bit different. And I spoke to my networks in tech, and I was lucky to have my family members who worked in tech kind of guide me through that. And I decided to take complete U-turn and apply for degree apprenticeships within sort of the tech industry, which is where I found Accenture. And in 2023, I joined as a tech degree apprentice in Accenture. And it's very hands-on. As soon as you go in, you're sort of studying and balancing sort of both work and university at the same time. So I got kind of thrown into it, and it was maybe the best decision I made for my career, because it sort of has brought me to doing the interesting things that I'm doing at the moment. I found myself working in data and AI quite heavily, working across a lot of different clients, a lot of different industries, like the finance industry and like the confectionery industry, and understanding how their data works. And as I was doing that, I thought, I'm learning these skills, why not use it for something else as well? Why not use it for something that I'm interested in? And which is where sort of Olive began as well.
0: You know, it's so intriguing and so exciting listening into you, the fact that you were able to identify where you needed to be, and it shows a great level of maturity. I'm so intrigued about apprenticeships and what they actually entail. There's lots of conversation around them, but there's also a little bit of lack of understanding as well, especially for parents who want to kind of encourage their children to maybe possibly take that route. And there's lots of young people who may not want to now go to university but want to take an apprenticeship.
1: Yes, I think the beauty of apprenticeships is that there are so many different types. I can speak specifically about degree apprenticeships because that was sort of my route into it, where I think often there's a misconception that you're not going to university if you're doing a degree apprenticeship, which is evident in the name, that it's a degree and a sort of work experience at the same time. So the way I would think about it is it's almost like a 3 to 4 year long internship whilst you're also doing your degree. My structure, and I know this is similar to other companies, was we had one full university day a week, and that day was all of the lectures that you would typically have across a week. We did that in one day. So we had one day of university lectures, and the other 4 days were work days where we were focused on Accenture work. But as the life of a university student is, we often spent time before work or after work catching up on university work. So we did end up with a complete degree, a complete bachelor's degree, whilst also working and whilst also earning, which is a rare scenario to be in when usually a university degree entails a certain level of debt as well.
0: And there's a lot of time management and organising your time accordingly. So was there any opportunity to actually have a social life? Because uni is also about making friends and building connections.
1: Yeah, I get asked this a lot. I would say that from my personal experience, a lot of my social life was built at work. And I think often that's not seen as an option. But the way that my company worked was we had a lot of societies within our working environment. So we had a lot of socials at work. We continue to have socials at work. We continue to have events at work and networks at work, such as the Muslim network. So I didn't feel like I was missing out on that university experience. That being said, I'm also off to do a master's next year, and I'll have a completely different university experience then. And that will be where I'm far more immersed with the university. So it depends on the sort of type of socializing that you like, I suppose.
0: You sound as if you have a really strong head on your shoulders. Do you think the balancing of a degree apprenticeship and work life has matured you?
1: I think so, because you're working with clients, you're working with people that have been in the industry for a really long time, and you don't have the opportunity necessarily to not be mature in certain situations, which is absolutely fine. That being said, I'm making it sound scarier than it is. You have people that are supporting you, you have mentors, and a lot of people have been in the same position as you. So it's not a situation where you're thrown into it and you have to be you have to adapt straight away, but you do have to adapt quite quickly, and there is a support around you to help you do that.
0: So I am sure that many of my listeners might be wanting to find out, how were you able to kind of access this particular degree apprenticeships? How easy are they able to be found, like the good quality ones?
1: So, and this sounds quite cliche, but when we started our degree apprenticeship, the biggest thing that was taught to us by the company and also by everyone else was, your network is your net worth. And this got thrown to me so many times that I started to feel overwhelmed by it. But actually, what I found is the best opportunities, particularly within the corporate space or within the sort of degree apprenticeship space as well, is through LinkedIn. It's through networking, it's through speaking to people within tech. LinkedIn is an amazing resource because you can see live what companies are doing, how they behave, and they often post, I know particularly for my company, they often post anything about degree apprenticeships or any sort of onboarding graduate opportunities on LinkedIn first. So I would recommend for students to get onto LinkedIn, connect to people that they can see are working in the companies that they want to be working at, search for things like degree apprenticeships or Department for Education, and that I think is the best resource. There's obviously also ways to apply through UCAS. You could also apply straight through company portals and websites as well.
0: Brilliant. Thank you so much. That's some brilliant advice there. And also to me too, because my son keeps saying to me, "Mummy, your LinkedIn is like 20 years out of date. When are you going to sort it out to get a real job?" I don't know what he's trying to say to me, but thank you so much for that, Samia. For those of you who've just joined us, we are talking to no other than my fabulous guest, Samia Huck. She's a co-founder of Olive and technology delivery analyst at Accenture. I have to say, I have to pronounce these words correctly, and you're going to pronounce them for me, Samia. We are talking ethics and AI, and we're talking about Muslim women in tech. How do I pronounce the startup company that you're a co-founder of? Because it's an unusual spelling. What's the story behind that?
1: So the pronunciation is Olive, as if the food item Olive, and we decided to have a sort of twist on the name. Olive started at a place called Home Club, which is a space for Muslim professionals to sort of network. It's a private members club, and it's a brilliant place for Muslims in tech. I've found that my tech career has completely changed since joining Home Club, and the moment I joined, I actually met my co-founder Hannah, and she had been part of Home Club for a number of years before, and she'd encouraged me to go to some of the events. I found myself at some of the events and I sort of never left after that. Hannah knew that I was working in tech, particularly in data and AI, and at that point I was also working on some academic research, and she had this incredible idea to build an app where females can sort of find events near them. And the way I like to describe it is almost like an Eventbrite for females, but for verified women only. So the way it will work is when you enter the app, you will have to verify that you're a female, and then you get access to all of the events and cool stuff that are happening sort of near you. You can put in your postcode, and then you'll be able to find out that there's a pottery club happening in Luton, for example, or there is this networking event happening in this space. What I've noticed is that there's so many incredible female first spaces that are now launching. I went to an event yesterday by Rosebud Sisters, that's an example. And what we wanted was a space to house all of those events so people can find out what's going on, because often you hear about these things, but you don't know when it's happening. And I don't think that going to an event should be by chance. I think there should be a system where people can come and access and find those events. So Hannah had this incredible idea, and then she pitched it to me and she said, well, I'd love a technical co-founder. Would you like to be on board? And when I heard the idea, I thought, brilliant. Yes, I would love to do it.
0: Sounds very much needed. A safe space for women to be able to come together and to be able to find out where they can go. I think the element of safe space is something that is very close to my heart. I think there needs to be more opportunities and accessibility to spaces like this, especially that we're seeing that there is Muslim women are more confident in solo, so going to attending events solo and networking. Your thoughts around safeguarding and why is it important?
1: I think it's important because we want, as you mentioned, Muslim women are now more confident to go to events solo. And I think that has helped for me personally. Going to events solo has really helped me to grow my network. But we need to be empowered in a way that we feel that we're safe around our surroundings. And unfortunately for females, it's not the same as males, where we can go anywhere at any time and feel absolutely comfortable at all times. So having that extra safeguarding mechanism means that we're bringing in females that perhaps are feeling hesitant to join events. I was one of those females, for example. But also I think it acknowledges the fact that, yes, these spaces are for females because we've created a safe environment for them to join.
0: So if there's anybody who is listening in and has an event and would like to connect with you, how would they make that possible? What's the process?
1: We have a website, getolive.com, and at the moment I'm in the process of building the app, but on the website you can join the waitlist either as an event host, if you're someone who hosts events already, or as someone who is interested to join the app, and we'd love to have you on board.
0: So I'm assuming then there would be reviews as well regarding the event for you to then like hear back from participants who've attended and whether then you would recommend that event for future.
1: What we'd love to do is connect with and sort of onboard existing event hosts onto our platform who are sort of big in the space or who have already hosted a number of events, so they have a community that back them. And what we'd like to do on the application is create a sort of, as you mentioned, a review process or somewhere where people can talk about how that event had helped them or what they had gotten out of the event or how safe they felt at the event. And that way, another female who's never been to that same event or an event hosted by that host can understand if that event is for them.
0: Wonderful. Could I ask them what sort of events are does Olive platform?
1: So we'd like to sort of be the home for any events that are hosted for females. So it could be a sort of leisurely social event sort of system. So for example, there's Hijabi Serves, which is a tennis platform. So if there was a paddle event for females, that could be on the app. Similarly, we could also, we'd also hope to have corporate events or networking events. Anything that is labeled as a female first or women's only event will have a sort of home in Olive. Inshallah.
0: Sounds exciting, and well done to yourself and Hannah for setting up this startup. And it's so refreshing to hear and see Muslim women in the working in tech and also taking leadership in these spaces as well. Could I ask you, have you found that your identity has shaped your experiences and the opportunities you've pursued in tech? And has there been any barriers for you being a visible Muslim woman?
1: Oh gosh, big question. In terms of my identity shaping what I do, I think it's a bit of both, right? I think there's my identity shapes everything that I do, but then also the things that I do shape my identity. So it kind of happens both ways. I found that as someone who's the eldest daughter, I find myself to be a little bit type A. So that then comes through a little bit in the work that I do in terms of trying to be quite methodical in the way that I do things. But that being said, being part of the event space and the tech space where you're networking so much and you're meeting so many interesting people, that then inadvertently then shapes who I am. I've also had the opportunity to do incredible things outside of tech that tech has brought me to do. So for example, I recently went on a charity trip with Ma Charity, which is a maternal aid charity supporting mothers globally. And doing that was as a result of working in tech and networking with people in tech that I found out about it. But then it's also shaped now who I am and how I see global health and public health. You had another question about barriers. Do you mind?
0: Yes. Like, have you faced any barriers as a visible Muslim woman?
1: Yes and no. So I say yes because often, and I say this a lot in client meetings, I find myself to be the only person of colour or the only person wearing a headscarf. And that can be quite intimidating because when you look around the room, it's nice to have people that look like yourself. But I say no from the angle that there are actually a lot of incredible Muslim women in tech at the moment. And I'm sure there will continue to be more incredible Muslim women in tech. So I think I joined at a time where there were lots of tech women in tech, and it's about sort of looking and being in the right spaces for that. And I think Muslim Tech First, Home Club are those sort of spaces where you can look around and see more people like yourself.
0: And which is wonderful to hear as well, because representation and being visible within the technology industry is something that a lot of maybe the younger Muslim women or women of colour want to see more of, and to say that they're now networking spaces that allow that, especially the Muslim Tech Festival. Talk to me about that. What was that experience like? I mean, I saw it all over the social media and I was really excited and intrigued by it.
1: It was incredible. It sort of housed the most amazing thinkers within the Muslim space, and I've been to a lot of tech events through work, and to be somewhere like Muslim Tech Fest and see how like the scale that Muslims are building at, you know of it online and you hear about it and you hear about it from other people, but then just to be there on the ground and seeing it is incredible. I think what Muslim Tech Fest is great for is it has an element of showcasing some of the incredible work that's being done, and people can find out about interesting work that Muslims have done, but then there's also a lot of space for discussions and conversations. And I found that there were discussions about ethics, there were discussions about different technologies and how Muslims can shape those technologies. There were pitching discussions, and Home Club actually hosted a pitching session where I was able to sort of last minute pitch Olive. So it was just having all of those opportunities where you could speak to lots of people, you could have conversations that are necessary, and then also show, you know, have that showcase of amazing things that Muslims are building, which, by the way, there's just so much in every single industry, which is amazing to see.
0: So could I say it was quite an exciting space to be with loads of tech geeks?
1: Yes.
0: And you could really geek out.
1: And not necessarily tech only geeks. I think often there's the sort of misconception that Muslim Tech Fest is only for people in tech. I met just as many people who weren't in tech but interested in sort of Muslim entrepreneurship, as well as those who are in tech as well.
0: Which is wonderful to hear, because it's supporting, collaborating, and also, inshallah, getting funding for the ideas that you're wanting to build, and particularly your startup company that you were talking to people about. Now, you speak quite a lot about networking, and you mentioned that, you know, your network is your net worth. How does somebody begin doing that? And have you got better at doing it?
1: Yes, I definitely have gotten better. I think for me, there's a couple of things. I find that you can have sort of more formal networking where you're organizing conversations with people, and then you have more informal networking where you don't necessarily plan to you know, have a conversation with someone purely for a networking reason, you're just having a natural conversation. And I find that the latter has worked for me more. So the way I think about it is, if I increase my surface area by going to lots of spaces where there are lots of sort of people, then I can speak to more people, and then that way my network will build quite naturally. And that's where I think those Muslim first spaces like Muslim Tech Fest, Dean Developers, Home Club are great, because it's a very organic, natural way to meet people. And often I found in those spaces that you speak to one person and it snowballs to, oh, I know this person who does this and does that, and have you spoken to this person? And that's how I found my network to grow. And it's definitely something that is growing, and I'm definitely learning more about it. There are also incredible mentorship schemes that allow you to be connected to people that are already quite well known in the field. So Muslim Women Connect, I know, offer a mentorship program, which I've heard is incredible, and Hannah has been a mentor for that. Zaliha Collective is a South Asian mentorship sort of scheme for graduates or university students that I'm currently a mentor for. So there's spaces like that that also allow you to be able to meet people. I think Ihsan Collective is another one as well for students.
0: You know, it's so refreshing to hear your journey through networking, and wonderful to hear about all these other organisations that are setting up networks as well, and the fact that it's not closed off, that it is open, because there's also it can be quite intimidating when you go into a space and you don't know anybody, and knowing how to begin to network. So I don't know if we've already mentioned this. So for a newbie, what's the best way of speaking to somebody that you want to approach? How should you approach them? Should you have a business card?
1: You don't necessarily have to have, I personally don't have a business card yet. What I would say is just having sort of a nice, interesting message, something like, this is, hi, I'm Samia, I work in data and AI, and I like your work because, and I think often it's nice to explain or express the fact that you have looked at someone's work and you do actually understand what they're doing, as opposed to sort of randomly messaging. If you've gone through their profile and you understand their role and you want to get to know more about it, it's absolutely okay to be candid and say, I really like this specific thing that you've done, can we have more of a conversation? And then if it's where you're wanting to look for something a little bit more structured, I would always recommend mentorship schemes, because I think it's a way to get to know someone one-to-one for the reason of networking, and they're there to help you and they're there to guide you through your career journey. And more often than not, they will connect you to multiple other people. And that's sort of another starting point.
0: Amazing. Thank you so very much for that, Samia. Folks, we are heading to a break. After the break, I'm still going to be joined with my guest Samia Huck, and we're going to be talking more about AI and chatbots and the ethics around AI as well. Straight after the break, do not go away. Maybe grab yourself a cuppa. Join me straight off this. Assalamu alaikum.
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5: Good morning, good morning, good morning, and assalamu alaikum. It is 10:30, 10th of August, and you're listening to me, Shamiza, on the second part of the Urban Cube. It's an absolute pleasure to be in your company, and I'm having a wonderful conversation with my fabulous guest this morning, joining us all the way from West London. It is no other than Samia Huck, who is the co-founder of Olive and technology delivery analyst at Accenture. And today we're talking ethics and AI and Muslim women in tech. Thank you so very much for staying with me, Samia. It's been such a pleasure listening into you, and you've got me really into technology, and I'm really quite intrigued by it even more so. Samia, we had the pleasure of hearing about how you'd got into your degree apprenticeship, how you co-founded Olive. We spoke about networking and the value of networking for young people. But now I kind of want to go into your work as a technology delivery analyst. What does that mean?
6: Oh, gosh, what does that mean? So I work for a technology consultancy, and the way it works in sort of many consultancies, or all consultancies even, is you work on a project by project basis. So we have a list of clients, and they have projects that we sort of propose to them, or they propose to us. And each of the projects have a sort of time frame, and everyone in the company is staffed onto a project at a specific time frame. The same with an analyst. An analyst would be staffed onto a project, and sort of for 6 to 8 months, maybe for 3 years, it depends. It could be 2 weeks. It really depends on the specific type of project. And you get thrown onto this project, and you're often given a problem, and you have to come up with that solution alongside your team, your manager, your sort of other analysts that are working on the team. And that's exactly what it is. It's problem solving. The beauty of consultancy is every problem is completely different. So it's not necessary that the skills I have from one project will be completely transferable in a new project, but some of the skills will be transferable, and then I'm always learning something new on top of that.
5: So no day is the same. Sounds exciting. You're also doing academic research, and which looks at how chatbots interact with children. What initially made you interested in that area?
6: Again, having sort of the ability to do a degree apprenticeship means that you're working on a degree whilst also working full-time in a corporate career. And when I was in my third year of university, we were told that we had our dissertation coming up, and we should think about sort of technology topics to do our dissertation on. And immediately I thought, actually, this is an opportunity to break into a research area that perhaps I'm sort of interested in but not so familiar with. And I spoke to my supervisor and said, can I do something a little bit different? Can I try to break into a research area? And often with apprentices and previous years of apprentices, this was something that they had done, and they were able to publish their research. So I wanted to do something similar because I knew I was interested in AI safety and particularly AI in children. So I used the dissertation as an opportunity to carry out some academic research.
5: Now, you know, as AI becomes increasingly common, I mean, what concerns you most about children interacting with chatbots?
6: So, and I want to start by saying that I think it's incredibly important for technologists and people who work with AI, so i.e. people like myself, to also acknowledge the safety concerns around AI because we understand it from a technology standpoint. And it's not something that needs that can be ignored, really. And I think when it comes to children, there is a huge linguistic and tonal gap between how chatbots interact and or conversational chatbots interact and how children perceive what is interacted. And as an example, perhaps we are speaking to a chatbot and it gives us a sort of silly suggestion. It might say something like, the sky is green. And we can throw that away and we can laugh at it and we can say, of course the sky's not green. Children do not necessarily have that developmental guardrail to understand what is safe and what's not safe. And that is a huge risk that is, I think, overseen at the moment.
5: Do you think we're doing enough research into how children understand and respond to AI systems? Is this where you come into it? Because it's still relatively new, isn't it?
6: It's very new. And I was quite surprised to find that there wasn't a lot of research in this space, particularly with how children are interacting with chatbots. Because what's quite scary is, apart from the sort of sky is green example, when we get into more emotional over-reliance topics where, you know, human beings are currently using conversational AI chatbots to share their emotions, to process certain things, even knowing that this is a sort of machine, it's not a human being. And that also trickles into children doing the same. And it's quite scary when a child is using AI tools without that sort of parent or that guardian to guardrail what is correct and what's not correct.
5: So what are the questions should educators and researchers and parents kind of be asking right now to companies, technology companies?
6: I think it's about looking at how are children currently interacting with AI and how have we designed the systems to safeguard against that? So something that I was looking at in my research was the sort of amount of unsafe content that AI can produce for children. And I created a scale and I based that unsafety on linguistics and tone. So is it sort of linguistically appropriate for a child? Is the tone something that a child can catch? Are AI systems currently doing that? Where can a ChatGPT check that someone writing in a response is, or writing in a question is a child? Not at the moment. There aren't those guardrails that prevent a chatbot from responding to a child. I think it's quite important to have that third layer in the middle that is a detects that content is from a child and sort of removes the child from that situation. I think there is a responsibility also on educators, but I think actually it starts from technology companies. What are technology companies doing at the moment? What kind of frameworks do they have to, you know, guard, protect children? At the moment, I find that the frameworks are not detailed enough, and hence why there needs to be research in this space to open up some eyes to this issue.
5: Absolutely. And I think it's a kind of a bit of a privilege speaking to you today because you could be at the forefront of this research and inshallah, you know, and leading the way internationally. Do you think you see yourself, position yourself in that?
6: Honestly speaking, I've said this from beginning of doing this research, I really want to publish my research so that then I can have psychologists and education sort of specialists and children specialists come in and say, I like this, I don't like this, and sort of criticize the research and break it down and create more research in this space. I think at the moment what we're lacking is like the volume of research in this space. Not enough people are talking about it. So I want to kind of start that conversation. That being said, there's some incredible people in the space that are doing some work and highlighting it, Michael Hobbs being one of them, who owns a company called reputable.ai. And what that does is it breaks down chatbot responses and tells you where things are sort of going wrong. But it's still quite few and far between, particularly with big technology companies.
5: Because, say, a decade ago, when I heard the term AI, I kind of was, I would say, intrigued, but not that interested. I just thought it's a bit figment of people's imagination. There's no, this is kind of very, like, very film-esque. It's not going to take over, but now we are living, breathing in it, in the middle of it. And it's quite overwhelming because we do need to take it seriously. It is taking over, I don't know, the work sector, private and public sector, the art sector, literally everything, and also having an impact on climate as well. Are we moving at the same pace as the development?
6: I think it's a big question to ask in terms of, are we moving at the same pace? I think most definitely not, because it is one of those technologies that has so much potential and so much capability that it's quite difficult then for sort of human sectors to move in that same pace. Mm. I think what's quite important now is regulation. And I think across generations, the way that new technologies have been adapted and introduced into society and safely is through regulations, it's through policies. So do we have enough policies and frameworks to balance the impacts of AI is maybe the question that we should be asking.
5: Thank you for that. Regulation is key, absolutely, to balance it all, because I think I've recently just, you know, where I would have just ignored information, I'm now kind of, oh, I need to read this and I need to take note, if that makes sense. Because I think I was kind of, maybe a lot of people have been kind of gaslighting themselves and like, is this really real? Technology can't really take over. Could I ask you, you talked about regulation, and would you say the same, that answer is also around the climate impact it's having as well?
6: So a lot of companies at the moment are posting sustainability reports regarding how their AI development is then balanced with the environment and things that they're doing, and they're creating their own frameworks. But yes, I believe that for anything that is impacting the environment, that is impacting children, that are impacting people and societies, need to be regulated. Yes.
5: Thank you. Folks, if you've just joined the show, I am speaking to no other than Samia Haque. And today's show is all about ethics and AI and Muslim women in tech. It's definitely been an informative conversation, especially for anybody interested in going into degree apprenticeships, going into AI research, or just learning about how to network. Samia is the lady who is leading this conversation, and she's the co-founder of Olive and technology delivery analyst at Accenture. How do I pronounce that, Samia? I must have said that three times incorrectly.
6: No worries, it's Accenture. You're very close.
5: Thank you so much. I love the way she's done that. So very close. It's, you know, it's been really informative speaking to you, Samia. I'm actually in awe of you, because I think women in technology have a different level of respect from me, because I think it's always known as to be a very male-dominated industry. And to see visible Muslim women in this space does say a lot of what Muslim women can potentially achieve and they can do. Could I ask you, when you were growing up, were there enough role models for you to look up to in this industry?
6: Oh gosh, I think tech is an ever-growing industry, and I found that most of my mentors in tech happen to be male. So it's difficult. It's difficult to be a Muslim woman in the industry and then also have those mentors. So growing up, not necessarily in tech, but I've had incredible female role models growing up, one being my own mother. And what my parents have both really encouraged me to do is push into the spaces that I want to be a part of. And they've never made a space feel foreign to me, which I think is why I walked into tech almost a little bit not aware of the fact that I was maybe one of the few Muslim women going into this space. And that has helped me in a lot of the things that I do, because otherwise I think I'm generally someone that would get quite overwhelmed, but to have people around you that tell you, no, this is fine, you can do it, you're absolutely, you know, in your right to do this, has helped me feel empowered in everything that I do.
5: And that kind of leads into the question I wanted to ask you, is like, if you could go back and speak to yourself at the beginning of your tech journey, what advice would you give yourself?
6: To not put so much pressure on absolutely everything that I do. I think when I started my tech journey, I was incredibly busy with making sure I hit perfection in everything that I do. And I became quite outcome driven, which is a little bit of who I am as a person. But what I found is when I've detached myself from the outcomes and just enjoyed the process and applied myself in multiple things, the rejection becomes something that I embrace and I actually quite enjoy, because you're doing so many things that it's absolutely, I almost do things and hope that I enjoy the process, as opposed to hope that I get it or I don't get it. And I think one rejection will always lead to another door being opened. And I've definitely found that in my sort of tech life. There's lots of things that I haven't had the opportunity to do, and then equally a lot of things that as a result of that I have had an opportunity to do.
5: But also there's, like you said, the being positive about, you know, one door closing, another will open. But the beautiful thing about you, Samia, is like, you don't see that as a rejection. You're actually very self-sufficient. You've set up your own, you know, you're a co-founder in your own startup company. You go out there and you network, and that says so much about you, the tenacity and courage that you show, mashallah. And I do believe
6: Thank
5: that
6: you.
5: That's you're going to be creating not just a wonderful space for yourself, but many others as well. And I want to then ask you, if there's anybody who's listening in and who's interested in tech, be young or maybe in midlife, but doesn't know where to start, what would be the first steps potentially?
6: I mean, the first thing I would say is just make the intention to do it. You can absolutely, I've, as someone who's switched career, I think I mentioned before that I was in UCL, I was doing pharmacy and I switched, and that was maybe the scariest thing that I'd ever done. And I'm a very academically structured person. So for me to do that was something that is so out of my nature, at that point in my life, was so out of my nature. So if I can do it, anyone can do it, and do it way better, I'm sure. The second thing I would say is that reach out to people that you know that are in the space. I think often we have, and I can relate to this, we have this weird thing where we think, we can't speak to this person, I haven't spoken to them in years, or I don't know them that well. I promise you that people are a lot nicer than the perception you have of them in your head. So just reaching out to people and being a little bit maybe vulnerable and just saying that I'm interested in going into that space, it does wonders. And with the amount of people, like, the worst that can happen is that they don't respond, which is absolutely fine. You will have someone else that responds and does it better. I've talked a little bit about networking. I think finding yourself in spaces like Dean Developers and Home Club, those are spaces that are very, very open. They're not actually specifically for people that are already in tech and that are already building things. I joined as a student, you can join too. And those spaces are incredible because they allow you to open up that network that we've been talking about throughout the session. They allow you to have those conversations with people, and there will be people that are sort of ready to help you, help guide you. And then, of course, I've talked about mentorship schemes a lot because I believe in them. I think that they're a great way to get people to have that structured support.
5: Thank you. And it's about broadening horizons and giving yourself permission to be able to go, you know, take that step as well. Because I think there's always, from my generation, and I believe it would be your mother's generation, we've grown up like trying to find a space and giving ourselves permission to enter those spaces, because we've not seen people of colour, not seen Muslim women in those spaces. But I love the fact that you said that your parents have kind of introduced spaces for you and not restricted that, which is so wonderful to hear. Now, I want to also ask you, Samia, what's next for you with the new app and your research and everything else you're involved in?
6: So with Olive at the moment, what we are pushing to do is have that built. So I'm building it at the moment. I've got a pilot version, and what we'd love to do is have that tested, which I'm in the process of finishing building that and then testing it. And then once that has happened, what we would love to do is host a couple of events, and that the details for those events will be out on our Instagram, which is the Olive app. The events will allow us to really understand our users and hone in into what the app currently does and what it needs to do for the users. So that's next for Olive. In terms of for my research, I'm actually beginning a master's next year, inshallah, or next academic year. So actually in a month's time, which is quite scary to say now that you've asked. And I'd love to continue my research on AI ethics and how children perceive AI in my master's program, inshallah.
5: And so the title of your master's, where is that going to be and what's it called?
6: The master's is in King's College London and it's in management and technological change. I think we spoke a little bit about regulations and why it's important for companies to regulate in certain technologies because of the fact that they impact society, they impact people, they impact the environment. And I think management is one of those ways where you can look into how does technology impact people and then what can organizations do in their sort of structures to ensure that people are safe and sort of regulated.
5: Which makes absolute sense. And it's definitely finger on the pulse and at the forefront, really, of research, because there is a concern and an interest of organizations at how can they keep up with this vast change. As an artist and as a creative and somebody in broadcasting, how would it impact us?
6: I think that, and again, I'm not qualified to speak about this, so I may be doing you incredible people sort of an injustice when I say this, but I think there's a balance of using technologies like artificial intelligence to, you could either use it where you have autonomy over it or it has autonomy over you. And I look at it in that way because I'm an academic and I research. So how can I ensure, for example, that when I'm using it in my research, that it's not shaping my research, I'm shaping my research using it as a tool to help. So what I've seen in certain industries where I work with clients is it's helped as an accelerator. So for instance, for certain manual tasks, for certain regulatory tasks, which is what I've worked with AI for certain clients, it's helped automate those tasks so that they then have the time freed to work on the strategy parts of their company. And I think similarly in broadcasting, the way I see it, and again, I'm not experienced in this area, is that it could be used for sort of manual things that sort of working on, perhaps making notes, perhaps you have multiple conversations and you want to organize all of those things quickly in one space. So that's where technology can really help with that. But where it won't help and where it shouldn't help is your creative direction and you know, having brilliant conversations and, shaping the creative strategy of the things that you do.
5: Indeed. I think it was interesting. I applied for a role and the role was being a voiceover for an AI company. And I just thought, that is so unethical of me. I can't do that. Maybe my voice then would be used as a prompt elsewhere. I don't know where I'm going with this conversation. It's so much to take in, isn't it? It's quite overwhelming. But then knowing somebody like yourself is in a space that is kind of hopefully, inshallah, going to help regulate, help kind of balance our understanding and the way we use AI gives me hope. It absolutely does. Now, apart from technology, what else do you do, Samia?
6: What else do I do? I'm really interested in I love learning new things. I'm a big advocate for learning stuff, and you don't have to be an expert to learn things. And that's something I had to teach myself because I'm quite a perfectionist. So I love to attend random courses or go to museums and just read about everything. I've recently done a little bit of volunteering, and I'm volunteering for a charity called Ma, which is an incredible, incredible charity that is a maternal aid charity. And going on that sort of deployment trip to Bangladesh, where we were helping mothers with maternal aid, was one of those things that were, as people say, with their first deployments, it was absolutely life-changing. So I really, really enjoy volunteering in that space. And I think it also helps as someone who works in technology and who works with clients and works in sort of big industries, sometimes you're really focused on the work that you do that you don't actually look at what else is going on in the world. And I think that's why the AI research stuff is quite important, but also why volunteering and doing other things outside of that helps sort of ground you. And you can also use your skills in lots of different ways. It doesn't have to be just at work.
5: Absolutely. It's about keeping a healthy balance, and which you clearly do. And it shows that, you know, you're very passionate as well about the well-being of others, in particular mothers. Now, it was in Bangladesh, and I just wanted to ask you, what is your heritage? Is there a connection?
6: Yes. So my ethnicity is Bangladeshi. It was in an area of Bangladesh that I'm not from, but my ethnicity is Bangladeshi. Yes.
5: Mashallah.
6: My parents are from Bangladesh.
5: Mashallah. It's been so amazing speaking to you, Samia. Do you want to give your co-founder of your startup company, Olive, a bit of a shout out too?
6: Absolutely. So it is Hannah Ali, and I can also send you our LinkedIn's so you guys can connect and feel free to ask any questions that you might have. Hannah is incredible. I always say that Olive is almost the sort of app version of Hannah. Hannah is such a connector as a human being. What she does and what she did when I met her was connect me to so many different things and so many different people. And the way I see Olive is it's almost like an app version of Hannah, where you have a space to connect sort of females to events and other communities.
5: Absolutely. And it's such an amazing tool. And how can people follow you?
6: You can follow us on LinkedIn on at the Olive app. And we also have an Instagram, which is also at the Olive app. The website is getolive.com. So feel free to join. We'd love to have you join the waitlist if you're interested in joining the app, or if you're interested as an event host as well, that wants to still be onboarded onto the platform.
5: Thank you so much, Samia. It's been such a treat having you joining us on the Urban Cube, telling us about so many interesting things. Thank you.
6: Thank you so much, Shemaiza.
5: You're very, very welcome. It is the end of the show, and that was Samia Haque, and it's been a treat speaking to her. I hope you learned loads. I have, and join me.
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6: Al-Hadith al-Thamin Ashar An Abi Hurayrata radiyallahu anhu qal Qala Rasulullah sallallahu alayhi wa sallam Inna Allah azza wa jal يقول يوم القيامة يا ابن آدم مرضت فلم تعدني قال يا ربي وكيف أعودك 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
7: Hadith 18 On the authority of Abu Huraira, may Allah be pleased with him, who said that the Messenger of Allah, may the blessings and peace of Allah be upon him, said, Allah, mighty and sublime be He, will say on the day of resurrection, O son of Adam, I fell ill and you visited me not. He will say, O Lord, and how should I visit you when you are the Lord of the worlds? He will say, Did you not know that my servant so-and-so had fallen ill, and you visited him not? Did you not know that had you visited him, you would have found me with him, O son of Adam? I asked you for food, and you fed me not. He will say, O Lord, and how should I feed you when you are the Lord of the worlds? He will say, Did you not know that my servant so-and-so asked you for food, and you fed him not? Did you not know that had you fed him, you would surely have found that with me? O son of Adam, I asked you to give me to drink, and you gave me not to drink. He will say, O Lord, how should I give you to drink when you are the Lord of the worlds? He will say, My servant so-and-so asked you to give him to drink, and you gave him not to drink. Had you given him to drink, you would have surely found that with me. It was related by Muslim.

0: 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The commencement of the divine inspiration to Allah's messenger, peace be upon him, was in the form of good dreams which came true like bright daylight, and then the love of seclusion was bestowed upon him. He used to go in seclusion in the cave of Hira, where he used to worship Allah alone, continuously for many days before his desire to see his family. He used to take with him the journey food for the stay, and then come back to his wife, Khadija, to take his food likewise again, till suddenly the truth descended upon him while he was in the cave of Hira. The angel came to him and asked him to read. The prophet, peace be upon him, replied, I do not know how to read. The prophet added, the angel caught me forcefully and pressed me so hard that I could not bear it anymore. He then released me and again asked me to read, and I replied, I do not know how to read. Thereupon he caught me again and pressed me a second time till I could not bear it anymore. He then released me and again asked me to read, but again I replied, I do not know how to read, or what shall I read? Thereupon he caught me for the third time and pressed me, and then released me and said, Read in the name of your Lord who has created all that exists, created man from a clot. Read, and your Lord is the most generous. Then Allah's messenger returned with the inspiration and with his heart beating severely. Then he went to Khadija bint Khuwailid and said, Cover me, cover me. They covered him till his fear was over, and after that he told her everything that had happened and said, I fear that something may happen to me. Khadija replied, Never. By Allah, Allah will never disgrace you. You keep good relations with your kith and kin, help the poor and the destitute, serve your guests generously, and assist the deserving calamity-afflicted ones. Khadija then accompanied him to her cousin Waraka bin Nawfal bin Asad bin Abdul Uzza, who, during the pre-Islamic period, became a Christian and used to write the writing with Hebrew letters. He would write from the Gospel in Hebrew as much as Allah wished him to write, He was an old man and had lost his eyesight. Khadija said to Waraka, "Listen to the story of your nephew, O my cousin." Waraka asked, "O my nephew, what have you seen?" Allah's messenger, peace be upon him, described whatever he had seen. Waraka said, "This is the same one who keeps the secrets, Angel Gabriel, whom Allah had sent to Moses. I wish I were young and could live up to the time when your people would turn you out." Allah's messenger asked, "Will they drive me out?" Waraka replied in the affirmative and said, "Anyone, man, who came with something similar to what you have brought was treated with hostility. And if I should remain alive till the day when you will be turned out, then I would support you strongly." But after a few days, Waraka died, and the divine inspiration was also paused for a while.
1: With you 24 hours a day. Inspire.
2: 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tongue and hands. And a muhajir, immigrant, is the one who gives up, abandons, all what Allah has forbidden."
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4: الحديث الخامس والعشرون عن أبي هريرة رضي الله عنه قال رسول الله صلى الله عليه وسلم إن الله عز وجل قال من عادى لي وليا فقد آذنته بالحرب وما تقرب إلي عبدي بشيء أحب إلي مما افترضت عليه وما يزال عبدي 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
5: Hadith 25 On the authority of Abu Huraira, may Allah be pleased with him, who said that the Messenger of Allah, may the blessings and peace of Allah be upon him, said, Allah, mighty and sublime be He, said, Whosoever shows enmity to someone devoted to me, I shall be at war with him. My servant draws not near to me with anything more loved by me than the religious duties I have enjoined upon him. And my servant continues to draw near to me with supererogatory works so that I shall love him. When I love him, I am his hearing with which he hears, his seeing with which he sees, his hand with which he strikes, and his foot with which he walks. Were he to ask something of me, I would surely give it to him, and were he to ask me for refuge, I would surely grant him it. I do not hesitate about anything as much as I hesitate about seizing the soul of my faithful servant. He hates death, and I hate hurting him. It was related by Al-Bukhari.

0: Assalamu alaikum wa rahmatullahi wa barakatuh. 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
1: Bismillah ar-Rahman ar-Rahim. On the authority of Abu Dharr al-Ghifari, may Allah be pleased with him, from the Prophet, may the blessings and peace of Allah be upon him, is that among the sayings he relates from his Lord, may he be glorified, is that he said, O my servants, I have forbidden oppression for myself and have made it forbidden amongst you, so do not oppress one another. O my servants, all of you are astray except for those I have guided, so seek guidance of me and I shall guide you. O my servants, all of you are hungry except for those I have fed, so seek food of me and I shall feed you. O my servants, all of you are naked except for those I have clothed, so seek clothing of me and I shall clothe you. O my servants, you sin by night and by day, and I forgive all sins, so seek forgiveness of me and I shall forgive you. O my servants, you will not attain harming me so as to harm me, and you will not attain benefiting me so as to benefit me. O my servants, were the first of you and the last of you, the human of you and the jinn of you, to be as pious as the most pious heart of any one man of you, that would not increase my kingdom in anything. O my servants, were the first of you and the last of you, the human of you and the jinn of you, to be as wicked as the most wicked heart of any one man of you, that would not decrease my kingdom in anything. O my servants, were the first of you and the last of you, the human of you and the jinn of you, to rise up in one place and make a request of me, and were I to give everyone what he requested, that would not decrease what I have, any more than a needle decreases the sea if put into it. O my servants, it is but your deeds that I reckon up for you and then recompense you for. So let him who finds good praise Allah, and let him who finds other than that blame no one but himself. It was related by Muslim.
2: Al-Hadith al-Tasi'a wa al-Thalathun An Abi Sa'id al-Khudri رضي الله عنه عن النبي صلى الله عليه وسلم قال احتجت الجنة والنار فقالت النار في الجبارون والمتكبرون وقالت الجنة في ضعفاء الناس ومساكينهم فقضى الله بينهما إنك الجنة رحمتي أرحم بك من أشاء وإنك النار عذابي أعذب بك من أشاء ولكليكما علي ملؤها رواه مسلم وكذلك البخاري والترمذي.
3: Hadith 39. On the authority of Abu Sa'id al-Khudri, may Allah be pleased with him, from the Prophet, may the blessings and peace of Allah be upon him, who said, Paradise and hellfire disputed together, and hellfire said, In me are the mighty and the haughty. Paradise said, In me are the weak and the poor. So Allah judged between them, saying, You are Paradise, my mercy. Through you I show mercy to those I wish. And you are hellfire, my punishment.
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3: Hadith 14. On the authority of Abu Huraira, may Allah be pleased with him, from the Prophet, may the blessings and peace of Allah be upon him, who said, Allah, glorified and exalted be He, has supernumerary angels who rove about seeking out gatherings in which Allah's name is being invoked. They sit with them and fold their wings round each other, filling that which is between them and between the lowest heaven. When the people in the gathering depart, the angels ascend and rise up to heaven. He said, Then Allah, mighty and sublime be He, asks them, though He is the most knowing about them, From where have you come? And they say, We have come from some servants of yours on earth. They were glorifying you, exalting you, witnessing that there is no God but you, praising you, and asking favors of you. He says, And what do they ask of me? They say, They ask of you your paradise. He says, And have they seen my paradise? They say, No, O Lord. He says, And how would it be were they to have seen my paradise? They say, And they ask protection of you. He says, From what do they ask protection of me? They say, From your hellfire, O Lord. He says, And have they seen my hellfire? They say, No. He says, And how would it be were they to have seen my hellfire? They say, And they ask for your forgiveness. He said, Then he says, I have forgiven them, and I have bestowed upon them what they have asked for, and I have granted them sanctuary from that which they ask protection. He said, They say, O Lord, among them is so-and-so, a much sinning servant who was merely passing by and sat down with them. He said, And he says, And to him too I have given forgiveness. He who sits with such people shall not suffer. It was related by Muslim, also by Al-Bukhari, At-Tirmidhi and An-Nasai.
4: لا إله إلا الله المتوحد في الجلال بكمال الجمال تعظيما وتكبيرا المتفرد بتصفيق

0: Ramadana.
1: Hadith 32. Narrated Abu Hurairah, the Prophet, peace and blessings be upon him, said, "Religion is very easy, and whoever overburdens himself in his religion will not be able to continue in that way. So you should not be extremists, but try to be near to perfection and receive the good tidings that you will be rewarded, and gain strength by worshipping in the mornings, the afternoons, and during the last hours of the nights." Hadith 33. Narrated Al-Bara bin Azib, when the Prophet, peace and blessings be upon him, came to Medina, he stayed first with his grandfathers or maternal uncles from Ansar. He offered his prayers facing Baitul Maqdis, Jerusalem, for 16 or 17 months, but he wished that he could pray facing the Kaaba, at Makkah. The first prayer which he offered facing the Kaaba was the Usr prayer in the company of some people. Then one of those who had offered that prayer with him came out and passed by some people in a mosque who were bowing during their prayers, facing Jerusalem. He said, addressing them, "By Allah, I testify that I have prayed with Allah's Messenger, peace and blessings be upon him, facing Makkah, Kaaba." Hearing that, those people changed their direction towards the Kaaba immediately. Jews and the people of the scriptures used to be pleased to see the Prophet, peace and blessings be upon him, facing Jerusalem in prayers, but when he changed his direction towards the Kaaba, during the prayers, they disapproved of it. Al-Bara added, "Before we changed our direction towards the Kaaba, Makkah, in prayers, some Muslims had died or had been killed and we did not know what to say about them, regarding their prayers. Allah then revealed, and Allah would never make your faith, prayers, to be lost, that is, the prayers of those Muslims were valid." Surah 2, Ayah 143. Hadith 34. Narrated Abu Sa'id al-Khudri, Allah's Messenger, peace and blessings be upon him, said, "If a person embraces Islam sincerely, then Allah shall forgive all his past sins, and after that starts the settlement of accounts, the reward of his good deeds will be 10 times to 700 times for each good deed, and one evil deed will be recorded as it is, unless Allah forgives it." Hadith 35. Narrated Abu Hurairah, Allah's Messenger, peace and blessings be upon him, said, "If any one of you improves, follows strictly, his Islamic religion, then his good deeds will be rewarded 10 times to 700 times for each good deed and a bad deed will be recorded as it is." Hadith 36. Narrated Aisha, once the Prophet, peace and blessings be upon him, came while a woman was sitting with me. He said, "Who is she?" I replied, "She is so and so," and told him about her, excessive, praying. He said disapprovingly, "Do good deeds which is within your capacity, without being overtaxed, as Allah does not get tired of giving rewards, but, surely, you will get tired, and the best deed, act of worship, in the sight of Allah is that which is done regularly." Hadith 37. Narrated Anas, the Prophet, peace and blessings be upon him, said, "Whoever said, 'None has the right to be worshipped but Allah,' and has in his heart good, faith, equal to the weight of a barley grain will be taken out of hell. And whoever said, 'None has the right to be worshipped but Allah,' and has in his heart good, faith, equal to the weight of a wheat grain will be taken out of hell. And whoever said, 'None has the right to be worshipped but Allah,' and has in his heart good, faith, equal to the weight of an atom will be taken out of hell." Hadith 38. Narrated Umar bin al-Khattab, once a Jew said to me, "O the chief of believers, there is a verse in your holy book which is read by all of you, Muslims, and had it been revealed to us, we would have taken that day, on which it was revealed, as a day of celebration." Umar bin al-Khattab asked, "Which is that verse?" The Jew replied, "This day I have perfected your religion for you, completed my favor upon you, and have chosen for you Islam as your religion." Surah 5, Ayah 3. Umar replied, "No doubt, we know when and where this verse was revealed to the Prophet. It was Friday and the Prophet, peace and blessings be upon him, was standing at Arafat, that is, the day of Hajj." Hadith 39. Narrated Tulha bin Ubaidullah, a man from Najd with unkempt hair came to Allah's Messenger, peace and blessings be upon him, and we heard his loud voice but could not understand what he was saying, till he came near and then we came to know that he was asking about Islam. Allah's Messenger, peace and blessings be upon him, said, you have to offer prayers perfectly 5 times in a day and night, 24 hours. The man asked, is there any more praying? Allah's Messenger, peace and blessings be upon him, replied, no, but if you want to offer the nawafil prayers, you can. Allah's Messenger, peace and blessings be upon him, further said to him, you have to observe fasts during the month of Ramadan. The man asked, is there any more fasting? Allah's Messenger, peace and blessings be upon him, replied, no, but if you want to observe the nawafil fasts, you can. Then Allah's Messenger, peace and blessings be upon him, further said to him, you have to pay the zakat, obligatory charity. The man asked, is there anything other than the zakat for me to pay? Allah's Messenger, peace and blessings be upon him, replied, no, unless you want to give alms of your own. And then that man retreated saying, by Allah, I will neither do less nor more than this. Allah's Messenger, peace and blessings be upon him, said, if what he said is true, then he will be successful, that is, he will be granted paradise.
0: Assalamu alaikum, my name is Abdul Razak.
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0: MashaAllah, what a great hadith and du'as. These authentic hadiths which are playing, and also great du'as which are playing currently on Inspire FM. 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So now continue listening to more hadith and du'as.
1: أحيانا يأتيني مثل صلصلة الجرس وهو أشده على فيفصم عني وقد وعيت عنه ما قال. وأحيانا يتمثل لي الملك رجلا فيكلمني فأعي ما يقول. قالت عائشة رضى الله عنها: ولقد رأيته ينزل عليه الوحء في اليوم الشديد البرد فيفصم عنه وإن جبينه ليتفصد عرقا. The mother of the faithful believers, Al-Harith bin Hisham, asked Allah's messenger, O Allah's Messenger, how is the divine inspiration revealed to you? Allah's Messenger replied, Sometimes it is revealed, like the ringing of a bell. This form of inspiration is the hardest of all, and then this state passes off, after I have grasped what is inspired. Sometimes the angel comes in the form of a man and talks to me, and I grasp whatever he says. Aisha added, Verily I saw the Prophet, peace be upon him, being inspired divinely on a very cold day, and noticed the sweat dropping from his forehead as the inspiration was over.

0: سبحان ربك رب العزة عما يصفون وسلام على المرسلين والحمد لله رب العالمين.
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3: While I was walking, all of a sudden I heard a voice from the sky. I looked up and saw the same angel who had visited me at the cave of Hira, sitting on a chair between the sky and the earth. I got afraid of him and came back home and said, "Wrap me in blankets." And then Allah revealed the following holy verses of Quran. O you, i.e. Muhammad, wrapped up in garments, arise and warn the people against Allah's punishment, up to and desert the idols. After this, the revelation started coming strongly, frequently and regularly.
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5: 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Allah's Messenger said Islam is based on the following five principles. 1. To testify that none has the right to be worshipped but Allah and Muhammad is Allah's messenger. 2. To offer the compulsory congregational prayers dutifully and perfectly. 3. To pay zakat, i.e. obligatory charity. 4. To perform hajj, i.e. pilgrimage to Mecca. 5. To observe fast during the month of Ramadan.
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5: A'udhu billahi minash shaytanir.